0: Calandria creates. We've seen it firsthand. Defensively, in certain areas, especially the red zone, it's harder to be worse than what they were. And the scheme is simplified. There's new teachers on that side of the ball that will make this a little bit easier, digestible, and hopefully better when it's all said and done. I don't know how much we'll know in those first three games. Once Michigan State, that first road test in week four, we'll learn a lot more about this team.
1: Big plans for the weekend?
0: Probably football practice. That's about it.
1: Yeah. So yeah. Nothing on Saturday.
0: No, I don't think so.
1: You want a dog sit Sunny?
0: I think I will.
1: Will I go out to fan day?
0: I would love
1: Sunny's,
0: that.
1: Sunny's now knows Kyle's name, and I tell her when she gets to come see him, and she gets pretty excited.
0: I hope Sunny was here today.
1: You're moving up her her favorites list.
0: It's like my two,
1: my mom,
0: three.
1: My dad, my brother.
0: So I'm in the top five.
1: Yeah, her sitter Olivia from the dog bar. That
0: so I still got to fight for top five.
1: Yeah, you're just outside the top five, I would think.
0: But I don't like that.
1: She's we've got people tuned into the Slippery Stairs.
0: This is some. Well, it's just finished. So.
1: But I think our promotion of it had people tuning into it.
0: We helped the Ocho. I want royalties.
1: All right. Well, thanks for tuning in. Again, our first Friday show that we've done.
0: What a show. It's probably one of our best.
1: I know, right? Award-winning over here. But we'll be back again Monday, full 2 hours of Sports Nightly. Thanks to Maddie Mills, CSD, Kyle Crooks. I'm Jessica Coody. Have a great weekend, Husker Nation.
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5: Lulz level off around 65. Tonight, under clear skies, northeast winds 5 to 10 miles per hour. Sunshine mixed with clouds at times. Tomorrow, high temperatures reach up to 90. Lulz dip down to about 69. Tomorrow night, mainly clear skies. Low 90s, Sunday and Monday. A peek at the extended shows, 89 Tuesday, 85 Wednesday, and 79 on Thursday. I'm meteorologist Laura Lockwood on KHAS Radio 1230 AM and 104.1 FM.
6: ABC News, I'm Stephanie Officer. Idaho police provided an update on the deadly mass shooting that killed 3 people and injured 10 last weekend. There is still no known motive behind the attack, which started at a newly opened In-N-Out Burger. In a news conference today, Twin Falls Police Chief Matthew Hicks identified a Good Samaritan who confronted that gunman as former Idaho State Trooper Austin James.
7: Mr. James ran towards the sound of gunfire coming from the In-N-Out drive-thru area rather than away from danger, and his actions are courageous and commendable. After Mr. James was shot, he drew a pistol from his waistband, but did not fire his weapon.
6: Dangerous heat conditions on both coasts. ABC News meteorologist Lee Goldberg on the big concerns out west.
8: It's about the air quality and fire alerts. With gusty winds and dry conditions, that'll continue, and the unrelenting heat is not helping. Looking at triple-digit temperatures from Palm Springs all the way to Billings, Montana, there will be some heat relief in the Pacific Northwest as the weekend goes on.
6: This is ABC News. Jurors are now 2 weeks into the trial of Massachusetts mother Lindsay Clancy, accused of murdering her 3 children.
9: Jurors on Friday heard from 2 psychiatrists who treated Clancy in the months before she strangled her 3 children in their Massachusetts home. Defense lawyers don't contest that Clancy was responsible for killing her children. Instead, there are

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1: Lows level off around 65. Tonight, under clear skies, northeasterly winds 5 to 10 miles an hour. High temperatures reach up to 90. Tomorrow, sunshine mixed with clouds at times. Lows around 69. Tomorrow night, mainly clear. Dry with temps a bit above average Sunday and Monday, and highs in the low 90s. Looking further out, 88 Tuesday, 81 Wednesday, and 74 on Thursday. From the Weatherology Weather Center, I'm Staff Meteorologist Megan Mulford. Right now, 84.
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1: In Nebraska, the weather is always changing. Sunny skies can give way to thunderstorms, gusty winds, heavy rain, hail, or extreme heat. 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
1: Lows level off around 65 tonight. Under clear skies, northeasterly winds 5 to 10 miles an hour. High temperatures reach up to 90. Tomorrow, sunshine mixed with clouds at times. Lows around 69. Tomorrow night, mainly clear. Dry with temps a bit above average Sunday and Monday, and highs in the low 90s. Looking further out, 88 Tuesday, 81 Wednesday, and 74 on Thursday. From the Weatherology Weather Center, I'm staff meteorologist Megan Mulford. Right now, 84.
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1: Lows level off around 65 tonight. Under clear skies, northeasterly winds 5 to 10 miles an hour. High temperatures reach up to 90. Tomorrow, sunshine mixed with clouds at times. Lows around 69. Tomorrow night, mainly clear. Dry with temps a bit above average Sunday and Monday, and highs in the low 90s. Looking further out, 88 Tuesday, 81 Wednesday, and 74 on Thursday. From the Weatherology Weather Center, I'm Staff Meteorologist Megan Mulford. Right now, 82.

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2: We're serving it up for the 12th time at the Lost Scramble, coming up on August 15th. Hey there, it's Dave Greek with News Channel Nebraska. 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
1: Lows level off around 65 tonight. Under clear skies, northeasterly winds 5 to 10 miles an hour. High temperatures reach up to 90. Tomorrow, sunshine mixed with clouds at times. Lows around 69. Tomorrow night, mainly clear. Dry with temps a bit above average Sunday and Monday, and highs in the low 90s. Looking further out, 88 Tuesday, 81 Wednesday, and 74 on Thursday. From the Weatherology Weather Center, I'm Staff Meteorologist Megan Mulford. Right now, 82.

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1: Lows around 65 tonight, under mainly clear skies, northeasterly winds 5 to 10 miles an hour. Highs level off around 90 tomorrow. Lows around 69 tomorrow night, mainly clear. Dry with temps a bit above average Sunday and Monday, and highs in the low 90s. Taking a look at the extended forecast, 88 Tuesday, 81 Wednesday, and 74 on Thursday. From the Weatherology Weather Center, I'm Staff Meteorologist Megan Mulford. Currently, it's 77 degrees.

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1: We're serving it up for the 12th time at the Lost Scramble, coming up on August 15th. Hey there, it's Dave Greek with News Channel Nebraska. 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
1: Lows around 65 tonight under mainly clear skies, northeasterly winds 5 to 10 miles an hour. Highs level off around 90 tomorrow. Lows around 69 tomorrow night, mainly clear. Dry with temps a bit above average Sunday and Monday, and highs in the low 90s. Taking a look at the extended forecast, 88 Tuesday, 81 Wednesday, and 74 on Thursday. From the Weatherology Weather Center, I'm Staff Meteorologist Megan Mulford. Currently, it's 77 degrees.

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6: Lows around 65 tonight under mainly clear skies, northeasterly winds 5 to 10 miles an hour. Highs level off around 90 tomorrow. Lows around 69 tomorrow night, mainly clear. Dry with temps a bit above average Sunday and Monday, and highs in the low 90s. Taking a look at the extended forecast, 88 Tuesday, 81 Wednesday, and 74 on Thursday. From the Weatherology Weather Center, I'm Staff Meteorologist Megan Mulford. Currently, 75.

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1: Lows around 65 tonight, under mainly clear skies, northeasterly winds 5 to 10 miles an hour. Highs level off around 90 tomorrow. Lows around 69 tomorrow night, mainly clear. Dry with temps a bit above average Sunday and Monday, and highs in the low 90s. Taking a look at the extended forecast, 88 Tuesday, 81 Wednesday, and 74 on Thursday. From the Weatherology Weather Center, I'm Staff Meteorologist Megan Mulford. Currently, 75.

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1: Mainly clear overnight with lows around 65. East winds 5 to 10 miles an hour. A blend of clouds and sun Saturday, highs around 90. Saturday night, lows level off around 69. Temperatures a bit above average Sunday and Monday, with highs in the low 90s. Looking further out, 88 Tuesday, 81 Wednesday, and 74 on Thursday. From the Weatherology Weather Center, I'm meteorologist Megan Mulford. Right now, 72.

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1: Mainly clear overnight with lows around 65. East winds 5 to 10 miles an hour. A blend of clouds and sun Saturday, highs around 90. Saturday night, lows level off around 69. Temperatures a bit above average Sunday and Monday, with highs in the low 90s. Looking further out, 88 Tuesday, 81 Wednesday, and 74 on Thursday. From the Weatherology Weather Center, I'm meteorologist Megan Mulford. Right now, 72.

0: 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You've got to say it exactly like that, and then you're listening to KHAS. 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
1: Mainly clear overnight with lows around 65. East winds 5 to 10 miles an hour. A blend of clouds and sun Saturday, highs around 90. Saturday night, lows level off around 69. Temperatures a bit above average Sunday and Monday with highs in the low 90s. Looking further out, 88 Tuesday, 81 Wednesday, and 74 on Thursday. From the Weatherology Weather Center, I'm meteorologist Megan Mulford. Currently, it's 71 degrees.

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1: Mainly clear overnight with lows around 65. East winds 5 to 10 miles an hour. A blend of clouds and sun Saturday, highs around 90. Saturday night, lows level off around 69. Temperatures a bit above average Sunday and Monday with highs in the low 90s. Looking further out, 88 Tuesday, 81 Wednesday, and 74 on Thursday. From the Weatherology Weather Center, I'm meteorologist Megan Mulford. Currently, it's 71 degrees.

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1: Mainly clear overnight with lows around 65. East winds 5 to 10 miles an hour. A blend of clouds and sun Saturday, highs around 90. Saturday night, lows level off around 69. Temperatures a bit above average Sunday and Monday with highs in the low 90s. Looking further out, 88 Tuesday, 81 Wednesday, and 74 on Thursday. From the Weatherology Weather Center, I'm meteorologist Megan Mulford. Currently, it's 70 degrees.

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1: Mainly clear overnight with lows around 65. East winds 5 to 10 miles an hour. A blend of clouds and sun Saturday, highs around 90. Saturday night, lows level off around 69. Temperatures a bit above average Sunday and Monday with highs in the low 90s. Looking further out, 88 Tuesday, 81 Wednesday, and 74 on Thursday. From the Weatherology Weather Center, I'm meteorologist Megan Mulford. Currently, it's 70 degrees.

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1: Lows level off around 64. Overnight, under clear skies, easterly winds, 5 to 10 miles an hour. Slight chance of rain showers, Saturday. Daytime highs approaching 92. Sunshine mixed with clouds at times. Lows level off around 70 Saturday night, mainly clear skies. Dry with temperatures a bit above average Sunday and Monday, and highs from the low 90s to the mid 90s. From the Weatherology Weather Center, I'm Staff Meteorologist Megan Mulford. Currently, it's 69 degrees.

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1: Lows level off around 64. Overnight, under clear skies, easterly winds, 5 to 10 miles an hour. Slight chance of rain showers, Saturday. Daytime highs approaching 92. Sunshine mixed with clouds at times. Lows level off around 70, Saturday night, mainly clear skies. Dry with temperatures a bit above average, Sunday and Monday, and highs from the low 90s to the mid-90s. From the Weatherology Weather Center, I'm Staff Meteorologist Megan Mulford. Currently, it's 69 degrees.

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1: Lows of a low around 64 overnight under clear skies. Winds out of the east, 5 to 10 miles per hour. Slight chance for showers. Saturday, daytime highs approaching 92. Sunshine mixed with clouds at times. Lows around 70. Saturday night, mainly clear. Daytime highs approaching 95. Sunday, under mainly sunny skies. 93, Monday. From the Weatherology Weather Center, I'm meteorologist Jennifer Wojcicki. Currently, it's 68 degrees.

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1: Lows of aloft around 64 overnight under clear skies. Winds out of the east, 5 to 10 miles per hour. Slight chance for showers. Saturday, daytime highs approaching 92. Sunshine mixed with clouds at times. Lows around 70. Saturday night, mainly clear. Daytime highs approaching 95. Sunday, under mainly sunny skies. 93, Monday. From the Weatherology Weather Center, I'm meteorologist Jennifer Wojcicki. Currently, it's 68 degrees.

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1: Sunshine mixed with clouds at times, with fog in spots early today, with daytime highs approaching 90. Southeasterly winds, 8 to 15 miles per hour. Lows around 69. Tonight, mainly clear. Lots of sunshine. Tomorrow, 94. Sunshine mixed with clouds at times and dry. Monday and Tuesday, low 90s. Monday, upper 80s by Tuesday. That's a look at your latest forecast from the Weatherology Weather Center. I'm Stack Meteorologist Jennifer Wojcicki. Currently, 67.

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1: Sunshine mixed with clouds at times, with fog and spots early today, with daytime highs approaching 90. Southeasterly winds, 8 to 15 miles per hour. Lows around 69. Tonight, mainly clear. Lots of sunshine. Tomorrow, 94. Sunshine mixed with clouds at times and dry. Monday and Tuesday, low 90s. Monday, upper 80s by Tuesday. That's a look at your latest forecast from the Weatherology Weather Center. I'm staff meteorologist Jennifer Wojcicki. Currently, 67.

0: is gun jams. Terrified workers scrambling away, led by an off-duty state trooper inside. The trooper and the suspect then exchanging gunfire.
1: He seemed unusually comfortable aiming that rifle at those cars.
0: Armed civilian Jordan Salinas also fired shots at the gunman.
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6: Sunshine mixed with clouds at times, with fog and spots early today, with daytime highs approaching 90. Southeasterly winds, 8 to 15 miles per hour. Lows around 69. Tonight, mainly clear. Lots of sunshine. Tomorrow, 94. Sunshine mixed with clouds at times and dry. Monday and Tuesday, low 90s. Monday, upper 80s by Tuesday. That's a look at your latest forecast from the Weatherology Weather Center. I'm Staff Meteorologist Jennifer Wojcicki. Right now, 66.
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0: sunshine mixed with clouds at times, with fog in spots early today,
1: with daytime highs approaching 90. Southeasterly winds 8 to 15 miles per hour. Lows around 69. Tonight, mainly clear.
0: Lots of sunshine.
1: Tomorrow, 94. Sunshine mixed with clouds at times and dry. Monday and Tuesday, low 90s. Monday, upper 80s. By Tuesday.
0: That's a look at your latest forecast from the Weatherology Weather Center. I'm Stack Meteorologist Jennifer Wojcicki. Right now, 66.
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0: News, I'm Brian Clark. Overnight, the Senate confirmed President Trump's choice for Attorney General, says ABC's Olivia Rubin.
1: A major win for Todd Blanche, who overcame opposition from within his own party to narrowly secure the votes he needed here. The deciding vote coming from Senator Bill Cassidy, who announced he would support Blanche, even though he said he's not perfect. Cassidy framing it as a choice between Blanche and someone potentially worse.
0: The Supreme Court will likely decide the fate of President Trump's White House ballroom after the D.C. Circuit Court of Appeals blocked construction, saying that each president's a temporary tenant of the White House with no authority over the property. Authorities in Michigan say three people who were missing for 3 days after a tubing trip were found safe. The two adults and a 9-year-old boy were found near a boat ramp about 7 miles from where they set out. Police say all three were being evaluated at hospitals. This is ABC News. It's fresh evidence that lifestyle changes can help prevent dementia. A study published in Neurology found that people who entered old age with normal blood pressure, no diabetes, and no history of smoking lived 13 years longer without dementia than those who had all three risk factors. Yuri Benajad with the ABC News Medical Unit says
2: previous studies have found that eating a balanced diet, staying physically active, and challenging your brain with new skills can also help reduce your risk. But genetics can also play a role here. That's something that is out of our control. Doctors say it's normal to have memory changes as we age, but with dementia, those forgetful moments can really disrupt daily life. And while there is no cure, there are treatments that can slow the progression of the disease.
0: Authorities in Illinois say the remains of 56 people were found improperly stored and decomposing at a Chicago funeral home. The license of one of the directors has been suspended. Police are investigating to determine if criminal charges are coming. I'm Brian Clark, ABC News.
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6: Maybe it's a little hot for you and you need some air conditioning advice. Maybe you just have a question about buying another car. Which one's good, which one's bad, whatever it is, we can help you out here on Under the Hood.
7: That's always the goal. We like to tell people we want to help them be better consumers of the automobile and have enough knowledge. There's many people that we know that listen that are experts. Some, I'm sure, know more than us, especially in certain areas. They might have a strength that we just don't.
6: Of course.
7: And then there's going to be other people that just don't know very much. And we want to make sure that you have the knowledge to ask the right questions.

0: so you can feel more confident about those bills that you pay and decisions you have to make, and also just knowing what options are available to you. That's something that I think is a big thing for us as we built our auto recycling business out here in the last 10 years. That's a tagline we've always used, is let you know that we have options, but we want people to know that there's another option out there. Because if you're driving a car that's 7-8 years old and that vehicle has failed in some manner, I oftentimes will use an example of a analog brake controller goes out. Sometimes that's a range where something like that can happen. And you can buy a lot of those things new, of course, and they're going to cost, boy, they can be $600, $2,000,
1: oh, yeah.
0: Just kind of crazy. And oftentimes, there can be remanufactured options. There can be quality recycled used options. And that same part that's going to do the same job and work just the same is going to be probably $100, $200, $300, $400. Some of the popular ones could be a little more because there's high demand, but you just start seeing some options for you, and the repair is the same. It's the same repair as it would take whether you put in that one or one of the other options. So we also like to let people know when an option's a good idea and when it isn't. There's times, I know, as I posted something on our social media recently, and we were dismantling a new model year 2027 Chevrolet Bolt. And I'm going to give listeners out there a little inside scoop about the 27 Chevy Bolt.
1: Like the dog?
0: Bolt the dog? That was a good little movie.
1: Yeah.
0: Our kids loved it. But the Bolt in 2027 is going to be a one-year-only car. They're going to build it for 1 year down at the plant that's near Kansas City. And when that run is done, then I believe they're moving some of the Equinox production from Mexico to that plant. But what they've done is they've taken what was a pretty popular vehicle they came out with, the 2023 model year Bolt EUV, which was a little bit taller, had a little bit bigger cabin inside of it. And they maintained that main framework so that they could keep the plant the same.
1: Just changed the name.
0: And they went to just a straight Bolt. There's only one. You can't get an EUV or an EV like they did in 23. But this is just, they got one Bolt. And it's based off of that, so their underpinnings are all the same, but then they just did a refresh on the noses, the front and rear noses of the car. I guess one would be a nose, one would be something else. But they refreshed that, so it looks a little bit different. But we just were dismantling one of those, and I posted on our social media about some vehicles that our professional inventory team was inventorying and getting ready for our professional dismantlers. And I got a friend of mine that used to actually work for us. He jumped on there right away. He said, don't inventory those quarter panels and offer them to body shops. And he was just talking about, for a late model professional repair, it can be a bit of a pain to get a used, taken off another car section of quarter panel and then drill out all the spot welds and then, you know, put it back onto another car. That's not always the best application for that part. It doesn't fit that repair. Ideally, you get a new part with new seams and everything, but sometimes that new part's not available. Sometimes that new part's super expensive, and somebody's doing a self-pay. You can do a good repair, and it'll be very, very good, but it's just not going to be the perfect repair like if you had that new part on there, in that example. But it's interesting because we have a lot of the same collision shops that will not buy that quarter panel when they're doing the insurance repair. But we've seen them buy it when they're doing a repair to fix a car for their wife or for their daughter or their son or going to college, and they'll fix it on the side. They'll buy that part and use it. So it's just different applications where the parts fit and where they don't. It'd be very hard-pressed for me to buy a used water pump. I'd have to be desperate and I'd have to be broken down and nothing else available. But now we're starting to see some of these vehicles that have electric water pumps that are $400, $500, $600 and they're remote mounted. I think of my son and daughter-in-law's car. That water pump was an electric water pump mounted in a different location, and they're very expensive. And the one was hit by something, and it was a great repair. We had a $5,000 mile car. We took the water pump off, and we felt very confident putting that on there. Mm-hmm. So there's just different applications, and we like to let people know what options are available, whether it be remanufactured, OEM new right from the dealer, remanufactured right from the OEM supplier, quality recycled used. We'll tell you what
1: Lots
0: we think.
1: Of things.
0: Yeah.
1: Let's go to the phone, talk to Corey about purchasing a car. How you doing, Corey?
2: Hey, good. How are you?
1: Not bad at all. Thanks for calling.
2: Yeah, I'd love to have you guys' insight on a dilemma I'm facing with a purchase decision. I own and operate a property management company, and 4 years ago, I paid $6,400 cash for a 2007 Ford Explorer Sport Track. And now, you know, 4 years later, I'm looking at all the money I've spent on this thing, which I've tracked, you know, because it's a business expense, I guess.
1: Right.
2: So in 4 years, including the purchase price, I've spent a total, including gas, oil changes, tires, maintenance, everything, insurance, all of it, adds up to like $40,000.
1: It's enough.
2: And I feel like, you know, all my life I've always paid cash for older used cars, and I'm kind of sick of it. I'm sick of the repairs I have to do on it, the downtime I have due to repairs. And I've spent $9,000 repairing this vehicle. And I just wonder, was it a good decision in the end to buy a cheap used high miles truck? And how do I, you know, what do I buy next? And one of the things I keep coming back to is the total cost of ownership. And I wonder if that's a good way to look at it.
1: Well, it is, but you've got to factor in another thing. Take your total price. So let's say you've got $40,000 into this vehicle since the day you bought it. Now take how many miles you've put on it since you've got it. Because if you've only put 30,000 mm-hmm. miles on it with that kind of price tag, it's crazy money. But if you look at it, you've put 150 mm-hmm. on it, it's much better.
2: I put 83,000 miles on it in 4 years. And it's sitting at 272,000 miles right now.
1: Okay. So it's getting up there where it's really going to need a lot of stuff. You know, it's later in life. But if you look at, you mm-hmm. need to look at cost per mile, whether that's a newer right. vehicle or an older one. A lot of people find that by repairing their older vehicle, their cost per mile is that they'll say, wow, I've spent, you know, $20,000 on this car in the last so many years. But they look at it and say, okay, my cost per mile is only, you know, $1.80. Compared to mm-hmm. if I would have bought a brand new one, my cost per mile now, you know, not factoring depreciation or anything, but with insurance and upkeep and everything, gas, the same amount of miles, and they're at $250. So I'm like, well, I don't know if I want to pay that difference just to get a car that looks newer. It got me where I was going here to there. You got to figure in downtime mm-hmm. because if you do have considerable downtime, that has to add in to your cost per mile. There's a time in there. You can basically take, if it's down for 3 days, figure 24 hours worth of driving. How many miles do you put on in that amount of time and add that cost per mile for 24 hours of driving into your total price for your downtime is in cost per mile?
0: Those are some interesting calculations when people start doing. I've read a lot online when we were buying the Tesla for our daughter to use down at college. It was very interesting when you get online, because there is obviously so many debates between gas and electric and everything else. But when you start doing cost of ownership, cost per mile, cost of insurance, just in that particular calculation, mm-hmm. it came out way closer than most people would realize on that. But then for me, I tilted that way because of the lack of maintenance that would be needed for her being in another city that's expensive to work on cars.
1: And having to find a place.
0: Yeah, and so that's how we tilted that way, is just kind of to not have to have those mm-hmm. concerns. But one thing that you also might consider, and this is just dipping into your business side a little bit, if you have a business that's doing well and you're building up some equity in the business and the vehicle does not need to be a source of equity, because that's something that you can get into. You might consider, there again, I don't know how many miles per year you're putting on, but you might consider a lease for yourself.
1: Look at the cost per mile per lease.
0: Yep.
1: Because they'll fix it.
0: Do the same thing. But then you're going to be limited when you hit a certain point. Then you start having a big diminishing returns.
1: Yeah, but if you don't get rid of it.
0: Because that way, you know, that lease payment can be part of your business expenses. And it's something to consider. But you just have to, you have to accept the fact that you're never going to gain equity in a vehicle. You're going to have, mm-hmm. you know, you're just, it's going to be an expense that's always there. It's something, the number of people look at. I'm not always a fan of it. I've always been a buyer, but it's just something to consider.
1: Yeah, a lot of things to think about.
2: Yeah, you know, it's easy for me to come up with a cost per mile for the last 4 years. What I struggle with is, how do I come up with a cost per mile on a forecasting cost per mile, you know?
1: You can do that on a lease car because it's new and you know there'll be no costs involved other than what's on the paper. You can ask the insurance agent. No, that you can do. Or if you purchase a car and it's under warranty, you can forecast those things. You cannot
0: everything but
1: forecast
0: downtime.
1: A used car at all. There's no way to do that because you don't know what the downtime will be. You can only forecast it with no downtime involved. So there's some things, and there's actually some calculators online if you go search Google.
0: Yeah, with AI right now, there's a lot of good calculators out there. And I'll just throw in one last thing for myself, and then we better roll. But and Russ has, I think, got a final thought here too. But when you look at that vehicle, what year is it again?
2: 2007.
0: Yeah, see, in my opinion, you asked for opinion. I think that vehicle's age and miles it had when you started probably wasn't a wise choice. If it would have lasted for a while at the price you paid for it, it probably was great. But once it started breaking, then you kind of had to start. You had to start counting a little quicker, probably. I think, because that's a lot of money to have tied up in that vehicle.
1: And some of those can run for a very long time.
2: I'm including gas in that too. You know, everything sure.
0: which isn't
2: so is, gas yeah. is a huge chunk
0: and you're going to put gas in any vehicle you buy so you
1: right
0: you know
1: you but you got to figure out miles per gallon so that'll figure cost per mile because I know Chris who's not here today but he's having fun out in Florida happy fun day there
0: yes
1: Chris. you know he looked at a car and said I don't know if I can afford another $150 a month to buy this car. I said, but Chris, you're almost doubling your mile per gallon. And he looked at it and went, okay, I spend this much a week now on fuel. If I half that, I can more than afford that. That's great. So he went with the Prius because he went from, you know, 20 miles a gallon to 40 miles per gallon. And with him spending, you know, 100, whatever it was, he spent a lot of money per week on gas. He more than covered it. So you got to look at those kind of things too. We got to roll. Thanks for the call. Yeah, look online at some of those calculators, and you'll see some different ways to cover that. All right,
2: I will.
1: Take care.
2: Thank you.
1: We're going to take a short break, and we'll be right back on the Under the Hood Show.
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11: Sunshine mixed with clouds at times, with fog in spots early today, with daytime highs approaching 90. Southeasterly winds, 8 to 15 miles per hour. Lows around 69. Tonight, mainly clear. Lots of sunshine. Tomorrow, 94. Sunshine mixed with clouds at times and dry. Monday and Tuesday, low 90s. Monday, upper 80s by Tuesday. That's a look at your latest forecast from the Weatherology Weather Center. I'm Stack Meteorologist Jennifer Wojcicki. Right now, 66.
12: Want to know what these guys are really about? Take a look under the hood.
1: 866-594-4150. I'm Russ Evans along with Shannon Nordstrom. 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We got calls lined up, so we're just going to jump right back in here. Let's go to Dave. Dave's got a mice problem. How you doing, Dave?
13: Good. Hey, I was listening to the show a couple weeks ago,
1: yeah,
13: and I stepped out of the pickup for a moment, and when I got back in, you guys were saying something about some product you had put on to keep mice from getting into wiring, and I was trying to figure out what that was.
1: There's a product we've used that works very good for us called Mouse Out by NHOU. And it contains peppermint and some other things that mice do not like. And it works very well. It's a sprayed-on product. Comes in a can. You just hose it down wherever you have issues with mice, and they tend to stay away from it, being that a lot of the wiring in today's vehicles are soybean oil-based. They're very delicious to mice, and different colors specifically can taste different than others. So if you've got, you know, a blue wire or red wire or brown or white wire, they may go back to the exact same wire every single time in the same area.
0: And you've seen that.
1: Oh, yeah. We had the radio station, that one of them that we work with there in our town. They had a van 3 times in a row. The same wire kept getting chewed through. So they'd say, hey, I'm going to check engine lights on for an oxygen sensor in the bank too. All right, we'll check it. Well, a mouse ate it. So we fix it. They come back a few months later. Hey, oxygen sensor light. I stopped in advance. They scanned it for me for free. And oxygen sensor bank, too. I guess there must be a warranty, huh? Same thing. Sure, we'll check it out and see if it's a sensor. It was a mouse before. Oh, it was a mouse. I could charge you again. Really? Same. That's,
0: I'll send you a picture. I don't have a picture of the mouse, but I got a picture of the wire.
1: Well, the third time they said, is there something we can do about this? Because it must be a mouse again, right? Well, no. And at the time, we weren't using that. So what I did was I wrapped it up in tinfoil, and then I put the tinfoil tape over it, and then I put a insulation over it and wrapped it up in tape. And it seemed to stop it. It was good until they sold the vehicle a few years later anyways. And that, you shouldn't have to go that far. Sometimes they'll tear all the way through that, even if it's the same mouse. Because usually if you have one mouse that chews a wire and the same wire gets chewed again, that mouse probably never left your vehicle. It's probably hiding in a fender or somewhere in the building you're in, so it knows where to go.
0: Have you interviewed the mice to confirm this?
1: When I look online and see these things, they typically don't.
0: Just give me a hard time.
1: Two mice will not go back separately. You know, if you have one get it and the other one's never been in there, it's not going to come back and find it. I mean, they do a lot of experience with candy bars and mice and things like that. So, yeah, they
0: I'm guessing you've watched a video with a test.
1: I have. I've seen where they give a certain treat to a mouse, and then they give a different one to a mouse and a different kind. And if they put them in a box and let them run to find it, the one that originally found it and liked it, it's going to go back the same path and find it, where the other ones are just going to do what they
0: do. I can deal with that kind of mouse testing. That seems like the mouse is getting a nice prize at the end.
1: It's an experiment. Yeah. The other kind we is not so.
0: Makes you wonder.
1: Yeah. But go to, there's a.
13: Can we do it on a combine and a tractor and a skid loader and things like that?
1: Anything you want. It's NHOU, okay. New Hampshire Oil Undercoating. They were a partner of ours years ago.
0: That's how we met them.
1: I was like, wow, this stuff works great. I mean, I spray it on my camper jacks so that when they're and the tires, so when it's on the ground, they crawl up those things to get in there. And so far, I haven't had a problem with that, but I just hose it down. You know, I spray it. If it rains, I spray it again because it's outside, but inside, you know, under a hood, if you've got a problem with wires, just spray it in there. In a combine, you shouldn't have, it should keep out any kind of rodent that you might have in there. It works really well, and it's an all-natural. There's no poison. It just detours them. It doesn't kill them. It deters them. You could combine it with some mice, traps for mice as well. If you've got a lot of them around, you want to deter them, and, you know, you put those traps in the vehicle, which I've seen a lot of people do as we've worked on them, done air conditioning and things over the years. And I've seen them in the engine compartments and things, you know, and it's like, well, if you could deter them, it's better to deter them than to get them in there. Because if you catch one after it's taking its meal and it's leaving and you catch it, that doesn't do any good. You've already got wiring torn up. So hope that helps you out a little bit. Go to NHOU.
13: You bet.
1: Oil Undercoatings is what it is .com and they have all sorts of things like that. They do undercoating as well, but they're really big into that rodent deterring. Good deal.
0: Have you had combines where you went to use them and there's things not working with wires chewed up and stuff?
13: No, but my sister-in-law had a skid loader that they got into, and the skid loader was sitting outside, and they got into it and cost her $7,000 to fix it. So.
1: Yeah, it can get very expensive. So.
0: Yeah, they don't seem to bite the wires that are easiest to get at.
1: No. All right. Thanks for the call, Dave.
13: Thank you.
1: Take care.
13: Bye.
1: Yeah, mice damage, if it's right there accessible, it's not bad. But when you've got a wire, you know, when we're working on a lot of this stuff, a lot of times we find that it's hidden, you know. It's the wire is in the background. It's behind. You just can't get into where it's located at because you've got to take panels off. Sometimes you have to pull an engine or a transmission in order to get where you need to go for certain things. And that's no fun at all. I mean, other times we've been able to loosen the wire, pull it out of where it's at least a few inches where we can get in there and bypass. All right. Well, it's that time again. We're going to take a break. We'll be right back in a couple minutes on the Under the Hood Show.
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1: This is the End of the Hood Show, 866-594-4150. We're going to jump right back to the phones, and we're going to talk to Ken, who's got a 67 Shelby. Hi, Ken.
16: I'm doing good. How are you guys?
1: Oh, we're not bad at all. What can we do for you today?
16: Well, I'm sure this is a simple question for you guys, but when I want to put oil in my car, you take the cap off the block and you pour it in, but I've never seen a car that has like the sort of caps on both sides. So I've been putting the oil in on the right side, the same side as the dipstick, but there is one on the other side. My question is that just decorative, or
1: what kind of car do you have?
16: Am I supposed to? It's a 1967 Shelby GT350.
1: Ah, which engine's in it? Original engine?
16: I think it's a 289.
1: Okay, you've got the original engine in there, and it's all under the hood. It looks pretty much original then.
16: It does. It's got sort of the Shelby kind of like
1: valve covers,
16: things on it and stuff like that. Yeah.
1: So what you've got going on that engine, it's, you can fill it from either side. Doesn't matter. You've got a vent on one side and you've got an oil cap on the other side. And on the passenger side where the dipstick is where the oil fill typically would be on that car. Some people put them on, the backwards, but they both go to the same place. If you get the oil inside of the valve cover, it's going to drain into the pan. You're fine. Anywhere you could put oil in. Some cars put it in the timing cover, like on Pontiac and Oldsmobile and things like that. And other ones dump it in the valve cover. I mean, if you took the intake off, you could pour it straight in the valley. Doesn't matter as long as it's going into the car. But yeah, one side's a vent and one side is the fill. The reason you're seeing that is because there's no PCV valve on that. If you don't have a PCV valve in the top of that, then they'll do that. Sometimes you'll have a vent on one side and a cap on the other, or you'll have a PCV valve on one side and a vent on the other and a cap. It's just all part of the PCV system, the way it's designed. If you've got a car with no PCV valve at all, a lot of times when the engine is running and you've got the hood open, you'll see a little bit of blow-by and, oil smoke coming out of one of those vents on the valve cover. Some of them will have two vents. They'll have a vent on both sides. And when you take the cap off, you'll notice that there's like a piece of wire, almost looks like a Brillo pad, SOS pad, stuffed inside of that cap on both sides to keep the oil from coming out, because there's a little fine mist in there, but it still needs to vent in there so it doesn't blow out or suck in seals.
16: Okay, well, great. Thank you, guys.
0: Well, before you get away, there's limited numbers on this one, but I think we still need to do it, Russ.
1: It's a Berkeley One Classic.
0: Definitely a Berkeley One Classic. Check them out for your collector car coverage with agreed value. But Shelby, 67 Mustang. Boy, choices are limited on the colors, but I'm going to go white.
1: Oh, it'll be red.
0: Ken, what color is your car?
1: It's black.
0: Black.
16: It's black with a white stripe.
0: I don't see as many black ones.
1: I don't see many of those at all.
0: How long have you owned the car? Is this something you recently acquired, or has it been in the family, or do you go quest it out? And, you know, tell us a little bit, quick story about the car.
16: It came from Des Moines. I got it in Omaha.
0: So something you've recently acquired then?
16: Yeah, within the last 6 months.
0: Awesome. Awesome. Well, it's just, you've got a little piece of history there for sure. And it's a beautiful car.
16: It's fun to drive it. It sort of makes me feel better.
1: Is it a manual transmission or automatic?
16: Yeah, it's a 4-speed.
1: Nice. They got, driving those, you get a little bit of smell of the gear oil and the whine of the transmission. It makes you smile when you drive it.
16: it makes other people smile. I have so many people that just come up to me when I'm putting gas in the thing at the gas station, and everybody feels better.
1: That's the kind of car you want, is the car that makes other people feel good too. As long as you feel good driving it, that's the important thing. You're going to stay on the line here, and producer Doug is going to get you a hoodie, Doug. Thanks, Doug.
16: All right.
0: Hey, I want one more question, because I'm just curious, and maybe I'm going to ask a question that'll prove I'm naive on the Shelbys, but is it a notchback or a fastback?
1: Oh, it's not going to be a notchback. It's going to be expensive.
16: This one is a convertible, so it's,
1: There you go.
0: That answers that question. White top, too?
16: No, it's black. It's a black top.
0: Okay, that's a...
1: I can picture it.
0: Yeah, I can picture it. That's a very... I would think that if you look up the production, that's got to be a lower production color.
1: Yeah. Yeah, I don't see many of them that are that color.
16: It's fun. It looks good. And it sounds good, too, although it's not good for your noise-induced hearing loss.
0: There's worse things. You'll be all right.
16: It's a sacrifice.
0: Very much so. Well, thank you for... listen to the show, and I'm glad you're a hoodie, and we're going to get you set up with a hoodie.
16: Yep. Thanks, guys. All right, take see care. Ya. Bye.
1: I don't know if mine was louder out the exhaust or the intake at sometimes, because at idle it was, you know.
0: But
1: you had a
0: big dog motor in yours.
1: Yeah, and loud exhaust, but I had the California turbo mufflers just stuffed onto the back of the headers, and then they were open behind. So those, if you remember, everybody had those in the 80s. At idle, they were really loud, but you give it a little gas and they would get quieter, you know, as some air would flow through them.
0: He'd sneak
1: under,
0: up on somebody.
1: Yeah, but under, well, no, you would still wouldn't sneak up. They're pretty loud, but under full throttle, you hear the with two four barrels, they make a lot of noise, and it's just a whoop, you know.
0: So that was a KR, just for our listeners. What was specific about that KR that made that quite a bit different than this?
1: They had some differences in the engines, and that's a big block car compared to this car here, which is a small block, the 289. So that's more of a
0: higher RPM.
1: It's more, a lot more torque, a lot more horsepower. But with, when you have a like a Z28 versus a regular Camaro back in the 70s, you know, before 78, you know, when you had the older big block cars, that'd be like a 350 car in the GT350 versus a 454 or a 427, and, you know, big block engine. So you got a whole different thing. The KR was king of the road. It was a whole different setup in there. Of course, mine did not have the engine that came with it. That would have made it a whole different thing. I mean, it had a better engine, I think, in my opinion, when it was done, than original as far as horsepower and torque, but it was not what came in the car. When you got one of those that has what comes in the car, it eventually increases in value at some point. Like now, I mean, like, you've got a car now, the one we talked about last week that some people still didn't guess and weren't there to see, but you picked up the dream car that you wanted, which was the 87 Buick Grand National GNX. The difference between a Buick Grand National GNX and a regular Buick Regal is like the difference between a GT350 Shelby and a Well, it's more like the difference between a regular Grand National, because I can't say a regular Buick Regal and the GNX, because
0: that's a big difference.
1: That's the difference between the regular Mustang and the KR Mustang is the GNX would be the KR and the regular Regal would be the regular. But back in the 1987, 5 years down the road in 87, if you had owned that GNX and it had had 70, 80,000 miles on it and had been driven pretty hard, you might have been able to pick that thing up for what, $8,000
0: back in the day. They probably still would have been 20, but
1: a beat one.
0: Yeah,
1: one that had been really run through the ringer.
0: Yeah.
1: If you found it sitting behind somebody's house with a blown up engine in it.
0: Yeah, then you'd buy it for less, cheap. Yes.
1: Yeah, but now if you find that behind somebody's house with a blown up engine, it's going to cost you 100 some grand.
0: Crazy.
1: But fixed even more. That's the way a lot of these cars went in the roof. Like the Shelbys, when mine went away wrecked, it went for $2,500. When we bought it for $2,000, and that's a car that was 13, 14 years old when we picked it up, and that's what cars went for. You know, that you could get really cool cars for $2,000 running and driving. In 84, a running and driving nice 67 Mustang, just a regular one, that was super nice and fixed up was a couple $1,000s. A Chevelle, 69 Chevelle with a big block in it was $2,500. You know, wow, the prices of cars and how they've gone up is just crazy, because we got to the internet. We got to see collectors out there, just things that drove prices up. And when people came into the dot-com money and the other internet money, crypto money and things where there was cash, you started seeing places like Barrett Jackson and others boom. And they wanted to get those cars they had when they were younger, and the prices went up, and it's supply and demand. If you've got something worth money and all of a sudden they see it sell for that high a price, everybody thinks their car is worth that too. So it does bring up the price of some of the average Joe cars, but it really brings the price up on those ones that are perfect. You know, I was watching Barrett Jackson a little bit yesterday at lunch, and I noticed a couple of them go through, and they said, this is not a restoration. It's like the one you have. This is an original. This is a 5,000-mile car, never had the paint touched anywhere. The AC still works. You know, it was a 60s car. They said, it's just the way it was original. It's been documented. We've checked it out. This is taking you back to your childhood. So if you're somebody that was broke when you were 16 and you wanted to get that brand new GNX, well, now that you can afford to get the brand new GNX, you're going to pay the premium price for the car that not everybody can pick up, you know, or a Firebird or a Camaro or even the Chevy trucks. If you wanted an 84 Silverado, short box, step side. Yeah, back in the 80s, it wasn't that much, but we weren't going to get those as kids as a brand new truck to drive. Well, if you want that same truck now in that same condition, you're going to pay a lot for it. Even the three-wheelers that were around. You want to buy a Kawasaki Takati 250 or a 250R or even a nice 200X, you're going to spend what was $1,800 in the 80s is now
0: $6,000 to $10,000
1: at least. If you find one that was crated, where they bring it to Barrett Jackson and it's still in the crate and they haven't put the front wheel on it yet. and you do find some of those, and they're fun to see when they've never even been unpackaged. They pull the sides off the box and say, look, this has never been unpackaged, it's never been started. It's still got the manufacturer's certificate.
0: Just recently on eBay or on Facebook, and it's probably been circulated around, but somebody had a number of Banshees that they had found that had been exported to Australia and never opened. And the guy had gotten his hands on them and was very proud of them, and he should be, because that's just coveted stuff.
1: Yeah.
0: For people that like it.
1: It's fun. This is the End of the Hood Show. We'll be right back in just a minute.
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23: Sunshine mixed with clouds at times, with fog and spots early today, with daytime highs approaching 90. Southeasterly winds, 8 to 15 miles per hour. Lows around 69. Tonight, mainly clear. Lots of sunshine. Tomorrow, 94. Sunshine mixed with clouds at times and dry. Monday and Tuesday, low 90s. Monday, upper 80s by Tuesday. That's a look at your latest forecast from the Weatherology Weather Center. I'm staff meteorologist Jennifer Wojcicki. Right now, 66.
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1: 866-594-4150. You're listening to the Under the Hood Show. We're going to talk to, we'll start with Doug in Illinois with a boat trailer wiring problem.
25: I decided it was time to rewire my boat trailer.
1: Okay.
2: I know I have all the connections correct, but when I plug the boat trailer into the back of the truck, I've got brake lights, turn signals, but as soon as I turn the marker lights on, I don't have tail lights, I don't have brake lights, and I don't have turn signals.
1: Well, that should be a pretty easy one. Green, brown, yellow, white. Easy.
2: Yeah.
1: You got a tail that's brown. You got yellow and green for left and right. And you got a ground wire, which is white. That ground wire is really important. It needs to ground directly to each bulb and the trailer.
2: Right. And I have done that.
1: Then it's got to go up to the front, and it's got to make a good ground on the vehicle as well. If you get yourself a jump pack, just like a battery jump pack, or even a 12-volt battery and some jumper cables, and use the two wires you've got coming off of that to hook directly to the plug only with the trailer disconnected completely. Connect one wire to the white wire on that trailer plug-in, and then connect your other wire to the brown for your taillights. Taillights should come on. And then get a third wire off the positive to try each one of those taillights. I'm betting that you're probably not going to have lights. They're probably not going to work at all until you take the ground wire and touch it to the frame of the trailer. Some reason you're probably losing a ground either in your trailer, but since you've rewired it, I'm betting your wiring is good in the trailer, but you're probably not making a good connection in the ground. It's very common for the ground to be lost in the vehicle, and now it's trying to ground through the hitch, so you don't have anything. That's why when you see these cars go down the road and trucks, you got a trailer behind it, and the lights are kind of blinking a little bit. You're like, what's going on? Or they turn a turn signal on, and their marker lights are flashing because they're grounding between just either the turn signal that's on or the brake and the parking light. They're not getting that good white wire ground. On all my trailers, when I'm wiring, I always try to make sure that ground is very intact, because that thing, for me, I have to rely on. I've got the turn signals. I've got backup lights on my trailers. I've got brake lights, the marker lights, and the trailer brakes. If I'm sending, and sometimes a battery I'm charging back there. So if all those have to have a super good ground, if I got a weak ground, my trailer brakes aren't even going to work like they should. So I make sure that that is connected well for the charging. But I'll bet that's what's going on. I bet it's your white wire. And another thing you could do just to try it, maybe just a quick check, go plug it in right now, get yourself a set of jumper cables, clip one on something nice and shiny and clean on your vehicle, and clip the other one to the trailer jack or something solid on the trailer that's grounded. See if everything works. If it does, you know you got a problem somewhere between those two connections. I've done that before and said, yeah, that's my ground.
2: Okay. If I had a bad ground, wouldn't that affect the marker lights too, the side marker lights? I mean,
1: No, they're grounding through your turn signals. Here's what happens. If you take a light bulb and you put a positive on one side of it and a ground on the other, it lights up. But if you put a positive on both sides, you get nothing. That's how they make the alternating turn signals on the front of older cars work, where you have turn signal flashes and the side marker flashes and they alternate. And then when you turn the headlights on and the marker lights up, you turn the turn signal on and now it goes out instead of coming on to flash. It just blinks by turning off when the markers are on. That's what you're having. So the brake light and the turn signal are ground wires until voltage is being sent through them. So that is grounding your markers for you.
2: Oh, okay.
1: It's really weird because people are like, well, I've got a left positive, a right positive, and then I've got a turn signal that's positive. I'm missing a ground. How would that work? Well, no, you've got a left signal negative, a right signal negative, and then you've got a hot for your marker, you know, when it's on. So that's why it does that. It can get confusing. I actually argued with a guy when I was 8 years old for all day, John Locke. I was like, no, I can't work because you told me positive and negative. He's like, no, this is a negative until it's turned on. I was like, how does it work? He goes, it's a triple pole, single throw, blah, blah, blah. I'm like, what? And he's going into the details.
0: But the difference between you and me is that you remembered all that.
1: Once I figured it out. I had that many times. That was my learning disability, is what I would argue with a teacher because I did not understand it. But then once I understood it, they're like, how can you be so smart and so dumb at the same time? I'm like, well, I just didn't get it. You know, I was like trying to put oil in the car without the funnel.
0: Once you get it, you lock it in.
1: You're good. Yeah. But boy, getting it in there the first time, it was really difficult. Does that help you out, Doug?
2: Yeah, it did. I will go check that out. I would absolutely take a beating over having to do wiring. I hate it. I hate it with a passion.
1: I love wiring. It's my thing.
2: There's something wrong with you, man.
1: There is. They all agree. Doug's laughing, too. Thanks, Doug.
2: Okay. Thank you very much.
1: Take care. All right. We're going to jump over, get one more before the end of this hour. Mike with a 2000 Crown Victoria. How you doing, Mike?
4: Yes. Hi. Pretty good. Fan switch. I just leave it on, but sometimes it works and sometimes it doesn't. So fuse is good, but is there a relay I should be looking for? Or...
1: That Crown Vic is it an automatic temp control in the dash, or does it just have a dial for fan speed?
4: Just a knob, yep, a dial. Okay.
1: If it's got just the dial, then
4: it's a police package.
1: Okay, then it's got the basic one there. The utility version has a blower resistor that's not electronic. It just has a wire coil blower resistor under the dash mounted in the airbox. And then it has a relay for high speed. So you've got they're all together there under the passenger side of the dash. And that's a pretty easy part to replace. Sometimes the wires will melt on it, so you can get – our partner at Standard makes both the resistor and the relay for that. Some cars have them packaged together. They're a relay and resistor all in one block. And they partner them with a wiring harness pigtail that's about 6 to 8 inches long. If the wiring starts to melt, you always want to replace those as well. And they're easy. They come with the connectors and everything in the package. You can pick those up at Advance Auto Parts and get yourself fixed up. But if you got a blower like that that only works on one of all the speeds, you know you've got voltage going to it and the blower works, but it's killed that. Sometimes it's a blower.
0: Yeah,
1: that's
0: a lot of times it's the blower that's gotten old and it's getting drawn too much amperage that it killed backfeeds it. And kills those things in the circuit.
1: Yep. Does that help you out?
4: Okay, I don't have power on any position of the switch. Or I mean the blower does not engage on any.
1: If it doesn't work on anything, you need to go down there to that resistor under the dash and the relay and see if you have power down there. If you do, more than likely it's that resistor that's out. You could have a switch problem. If you pull the control out of the dash and see it melted, it's going to need a switch as well. But typically, most everyone we've ever seen, it turns out to be under the dash and not in the
0: switch. It kills something else before it gets to the switch.
1: Thanks for listening to another episode of the Under the Hood Show. Until next week, for Chris Carter, who's not here, I'm Russ Evans along with Shannon Nordstrom, and we'll see you under the hood.
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9: ABC News, I'm Brian Clark. Todd Blanche says on social media he is grateful to the Senate for staying late to complete the process of confirming him as the nation's attorney general. Blanche's confirmation by a one-vote margin was finalized at 4:31 this morning. It came down to a vote from Louisiana Republican Bill Cassidy.
10: This is not a referendum on President Trump. It is a decision regarding Mr. Blanche in very specific circumstances. All considered, I will vote for Mr. Blanche.
9: All Democrats and Republicans Susan Collins and Lisa Murkowski voted against Blanche's confirmation. The D.C. Circuit Court of Appeals blocked construction of the White House ballroom, saying that it requires congressional approval. President Trump says he'll take this to the Supreme Court. Still no word on the status of two crew members who were on a heavy lift helicopter that crashed battling a wildfire in Utah Friday. Meanwhile, a bulldozer operator was killed battling a fire in South Central Oregon. This is ABC News. Officials in New Mexico are reacting to the court decision that orders Meta, Facebook, and Instagram's parent company to pay more than $500 million as penalty for its role in the childhood mental health crisis.
25: New Mexico's attorney general is calling the court ruling against Meta historic, saying it changes a narrative around the world about the dangers that he says social media poses to children. He says they expect an appeal from Meta.
26: They have not shown any willingness to either accept responsibility for their conduct or concede that they have a role to play in fixing and addressing the harms that they created.
25: New Mexico Attorney General Raul Torres is calling on all states to update outdated laws to rein in social media use by children. Alex Stone, ABC News.
9: The L.A. County Medical Examiner said that NBA player Brandon Clark's death in May was caused by the effects of heroin and cocaine, saying the death of the 29-year-old Memphis Grizzlies player was accidental. I'm Brian Clark, ABC News.
27: That'll be 84.52.
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1: Chris Carter is gone today. He's out in Florida having some fun with the family, some much well-deserved time. But what he is missing...
2: Yeah, which is unusual. He made a pretty hard choice to miss that. But... he chose the right thing. He's got a great family and they love spending time together. But he would normally on this day be coming in a little bit late and bringing us miracle treats from Dairy Queen. And miracle treat day today to support Children's Miracle Network. We have got a very, very strong network of Dairy Queen folks around here that hit it really, really hard.
1: The number one Dairy Queen in the entire country is just right up the road here, and they in the numbers of what they sell. Maybe they're not the number one store of all, but they're the number one for sellers of that.
2: Miracle Treat Days.
1: Yeah, they will start at the end of today. Once they're done with Miracle Treat Day, they'll start preparing for next year. They get everything ready. They know just how to do it, and they line it up. They start calling people and getting people involved. It's amazing what they go through to get that day to be big. And it all goes to the kids. It's a great, great cause.
2: Yep, Children's Miracle Network and helping out families and children that are going through some heavy stuff. You know, childhood cancers and you know, odd diseases that just end up changing people's lives. But this is something that can be there to help. And it's pretty cool. But Chris has been extremely involved with the Children's Miracle Network. We've got a donation link on our website that you can go to if you want to donate to that, because we've had, you know, other listeners that have done that. And we appreciate Chris's efforts because KTWB, the station that he's with when he's not with us, his primary day job, him and Doc and the team down there, they have promoted this. They're live usually on site helping bring the awareness and raise the hype. And they do a really good job of that. They've raised literally millions of dollars for Children's Miracle Network. Not just with this, but with their telethon that they've done, the radiothon, and so it's a big deal, and so we're proud of Chris, and that's just we're missing him today, thinking of that, and selfishly we wanted a treat.
1: That's for sure. We're gonna go to the phones and talk to Josh with an 18 Chrysler Pacifica. How you doing, Josh?
3: Hey guys, doing well. Good to talk to you again.
1: Been a while.
3: So I just bought this vehicle in January of this year. I'm a Lyft driver, and my previous vehicle, you know, got too old because you have to ride your vehicles have to be 10 years old or newer, and I wanted to stay as an XL driver, so I got the Pacifica because it's what I could afford with cash with the trade-in, like a previous caller that you had that said that they only buy cash for used vehicles. I like to make that same mistake, apparently. But anyway, when I first got the thing, the transmission was a little clunky. Mostly, it was like accelerating to like 40 miles an hour and then backed off. The gas would go kerplunk. And then I brought it into a shop and they flushed the transmission and then they reprogrammed it. And that seemed to help quite a bit. I've put a lot of miles on it since then, went to the Grand Canyon with the family and then also as a Lyft driver. I've probably put about 10,000 miles on it. I bought this thing with about 105,000 miles and I'm at 116 right now. So, you know, 10,000-11,000 I put on it. And a couple of weeks ago, as I was Lyft driving, it started getting insanely clunky, including

0: like starting from a stop, once it tries to shift into second gear, the transmission slammed so hard, two different guy riders that I had in the car with me, they both thought I got rear-ended. That's how hard it just absolutely kerplunk slammed, where people thought I was getting rear-ended. So I brought into brought into the dealer first that I bought it from. I won't say the name. And then they said they couldn't find nothing wrong with the transmission, and they gave me a cash offer to buy it back from me, or like a trade-in value if I was to get trade-in. And then I brought it to my regular mechanic. And again, they said that they could find absolutely nothing wrong with it either, which I guess increases the trade-in value if two people think that there's nothing wrong with it. And then they reset the programming transmission for me again for free, so I really appreciated that. And the last few hundred miles, it's been better again. I haven't had that slamming the transmission where it feels like I've gotten rear-ended. Before I bought the thing, I knew that the transmissions typically go out at like 130,000 on this thing. So like, is it possible that I have some issue going on to where I don't have to like replace the transmission on this thing? Or like, is it normal for me to have to reprogram the transmission every 10,000 miles on this vehicle? So just kind of get your thoughts on my situation here.
1: It's not normal to have to reprogram it every 10,000 miles. The reason for reprogramming is to adapt to things that the transmission's already built with some software to know that when it accumulates miles, it needs to change its strategies as it goes. That's built into the programming. If they learn that over 100,000 miles, this one's never been changed. You know, our original adaptives with our best guess on how this transmission would act at 100,000 miles was wrong. They will release an updated program that is set. So when they load it into your vehicle, now it looks at the miles and says, he's got 125,000 miles on this. This is where it should have been instead of where we originally designed it for. So that should take care of all problems. So if they program it once and you're still having issues with it, that more than likely is something major coming up inside. They need to inspect that fluid, look for metal filings in there, look for clutch wear, look at the data stream from the scan tool to see what's going on, check some fluid pressures. It's possible that that transmission is going out. We don't replace a lot of those transmissions, but we've replaced a few for this very problem where we've checked and the pressure's been low in at least one of the clutch packs or more. We've had issues with the valve body, things sticking in there, and then when we drain them a little bit, we'll notice that there's some metal contamination in there. One thing that we always check, though, on these is the cooler system. If you've got a cooler system that is a little bit clogged up, like the cooler's collapsing or something and it's starting to get warm, lower speed driving in town, stop and go, stoplight sign, traffic like that can really get these things hot. And when that happens, they can act up a lot and bang into gears really hard as the pressure turns way up high as compared to ones with a good flowing cooler where the temps stay lower. So that's something they need to look at. Even now, first, I would say if we were looking at it, I'd look at that cooler and make sure that the in and out temp is dropping like it should and it's operating properly to know that that is not causing an issue with the transmission, because it will not only cause a problem with your current one, it will cause a problem with whatever you're putting into the vehicle as a replacement if you have to replace it. So we would definitely look at that cooler.
2: When you've had this happen, are you getting any sort of check engine light or flashing transmission, anything you've seen inside when it's doing this?
0: Nope, not at all.
1: Yeah, it's trying to adapt. So it's turning the fluid pressure to maximum. And then when it shifts gears, you're going to feel everyone like it's got a shift kit built into it. It's trying to protect itself. It sees a slip, more than likely it's seeing a slip. And when it sees that in any gear, it turns it to maximum pressure. So the good gears are going to bang and the one that's slipping is going to feel great. So if you were driving one and said, well, between second and third, it's a perfect shift, but everywhere else it's just banging, even in reverse. Well, the problem is the slip in between second and third. That's it's adapted, but at maximum pressure, so it feels good now, but the rest of the gears are making up for it, you know, banging.
2: Kind of recapping, Russ, then. So you're saying that it's something that a diagnostic test can see what those
1: They'll
2: pressures are.
1: Pressure tests.
2: They got to do a little more diagnostics of watching the pressures, watching things as they're driving it, correct?
1: Yes. Does that help you out a little bit?
0: Yeah.
1: Take care.
0: All right. Thanks, guys.
1: All right. We're going to take a break. We'll be right back on Under the Hood.
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6: One of the services that I offer that is new to the area is that of a hip preservation program. 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I also offer typical joint replacements as well as treating athletic type injuries as well. I am Dr. Eric Heidman, and I am a proud member of the team at Hastings Orthopedics and Mary Lanning Healthcare.
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10: Slight chance of thunderstorms with fog and spots early today. Otherwise, sunshine mixed with clouds at times. Daytime highs approaching 90. Southeasterly winds 8 to 15 miles per hour. Mainly clear tonight. Lows level off around 69. High of 94 tomorrow. Highs level off around 93 Monday under partly cloudy skies. 91 Tuesday. From the Weatherology Weather Center, I'm Staff Meteorologist Jennifer Wojcicki. Currently 65.
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1: 866-594-4150. I'm Russ Evans along with Shannon Nordstrom, and this is Under the Hood.
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1: We're going to jump on the phones because that's what we do, answering your calls. And we're going to talk to Mike in Oklahoma with a 2018 Nissan Altima. Hello, Mike.
12: Hello, Russ. Hello, Shannon. Yeah, thanks for taking my call. I really appreciate the show. Enjoy it a lot. Yeah, my daughter's 2018 Nissan Altima. Have a problem with the cold air blowing through the vents. And she just let me know about this. And I just kind of wondered if that's something that you can give me some advice on. Of course, you guys are the first ones I thought of. She just told me this not too long ago, a couple hours ago. So, yeah, is that something I can look into, or is that going to kind of be a dealership repair job that I'll have to have someone else look at?
1: Well, we need to know a little more about what's going on.
2: Yeah, we got a little more information about what's happening there. Can you do this?
1: Is the air not cold that's coming through the vents, or is the air not going the right direction?
12: Yeah, the right direction.
1: Gotcha.
12: Yeah, I'm sorry. It's cold. Yeah, it works there. But, yeah, she said it goes to the floor and sometimes comes back up to the top. But right now it's just not coming out the vents, but it is nice and cold.
1: Okay. Well, that's good because then that's a refrigeration thing you can't really do at home easily. So that's good. I would guess by knowing what we've know on the 18 Altima and the experience we've had, that you probably have something simple as a blend door motor that has failed. It's called a mode door motor. You could pick those up if you need one. Here's what you do. You look on YouTube, look up mode door motor replacement for an 18 Altima. And they'll show where it's at on the left side of the dash there by the accelerator pedal. You will unbolt yours from the side of it, and then don't mess with any AC controls while this is unbolted because it can damage the motor. Just have it on, have it running, doing its thing. Unbolt it, let it sit there plugged in, and then actually unplug it before you take it off, because that way it won't try to move.
12: Okay.
1: But then turn that little lever that it was hooked to by hand, and it should go from foot to floor to face just easily. And if it does easily, it's probably that motor that's bad. And then you just go to Advanced Auto Parts, pick you up a new motor, bolt it on there, plug it in, it'll recalibrate on its own, and you're good to go. That is the most common thing. A lot of times they'll even click at you. They'll just go click, click, click, click, click, click, and that's what that annoying noise is under the dash.
2: The thing you don't want is when you take that motor off and then you grab the end of it and you turn it, and it's not able to change the mode. Then you've got something broken inside your HVAC unit in the dash.
1: Then you need to go find a repair place that can replace that for you, because it's going to require taking the whole dash out and the whole box.
2: But that is what you don't want.
1: But that doesn't happen on these.
2: I'd say that's very unusual for that car.
1: We've never had one in a Nissan in one of these, so that would be good. But mode doors, yes, we've replaced some mode door motors for this very problem.
2: Is that one, you said it calibrates itself? Does it require any programming or anything?
1: You just plug it in and it'll go, well, why is it going to the top? Now, why is it going to the bottom? Now it's moving out the front. What's up? When it stops doing that, it takes about 2-3 minutes. Then
2: so it goes to both extents of its range?
1: It moves the full travel the whole way twice, and then it'll stop wherever you left it. So if you left it on face, it'll stop there. But more than likely, that's what's going on. And on cars, any car that's got a cabin air filter, make sure you always replace that when you're in that system for any reason. Because if that thing gets plugged up, it'll cause
12: I routine that, so I'm good with that. So this is great advice, guys. Thank you. It's,
1: and for
12: figures,
1: people,
12: there's a heat dome going on right now.
1: And it's been up here where we're at. I mean, we're up north. You guys were actually cooler last week than we were here. We were, on Saturday we were like 98 degrees and 88% humidity.
2: We
1: call that sweltering. Down there, you just call it summer. But it was, it was hot, and down there it was only like 94, and the humidity was 30-some%. I was like, what happened? And my friends down there were saying, wow, what happened there?
2: They moved it all here.
1: But just give it a day, and you'll be in the, like, we'll be in, I think tomorrow we're going to be in the 70s, low 70s.
2: Yeah, that day it all blew out in a big old thunderstorm.
1: Yeah, it changes so quick around here. You just wait.
2: What part of Oklahoma are you in?
13: Just northwest of Oklahoma City, about 40 miles. And honestly, typically have one of the hottest in the metro area. We're one of the hottest cities around.
2: So. I had, ironically, as you were coming up on the board and we were at break, I was texting with a business friend of mine, partner in Oklahoma City at GNR Auto Parts outside Oak Ridge. Their town is not exactly Oklahoma City, but I was texting with Greg down there just as you were coming up on the board. So small world.
13: There you go.
1: Thanks, Mike.
13: Well, thanks, guys. I feel a lot better about this. Appreciate it.
1: Take care. We're going to jump over and talk to Bill with a 2016 Sportage. Hey, Bill.
14: Hey, how's guys going? Good show.
1: Thank you.
14: Say, my daughter took her vehicle to a so-called shop. And anyway, it's been a nightmare ever since. The transmission was under warranty, and it was under a month left on it. I had her go check it out. Her boss told her to go to the shop. And so she goes there, and then they've sent me text messages of the burnt oil, transmission oil, and needed replaced. Well, it was all under warranty. It had a $7,000 warranty that was available to be paid for a replacement.
1: Okay.
14: So this guy tells us that the transmission needs a cooler, a new cooler in that before they could change a replacement transmission. So he decided to rebuild it himself. So he rebuilt it, and we have nothing but problems with it since. But and then he charged another $700 to do the valve body. And I was calling around other transmission shops, and they said that we normally don't do that. We'll have a certified transmission or something send us transmissions that have a warranty with them.
1: Right.
14: 1 year, or was it 1 year, 300,000 mile warranty, and there's no expense out of the customer's pocket. But he started milking us for extra cost for a plug for the transmission. He said Ford made a bad plug in the transmission. That was $345 plus the $700. But anyway, then he tried to program it, and he says that it goes into learn mode, and it doesn't want to shift right, even though he gives the vehicle twice, the three times back to my daughter, still wasn't shift right. He was telling me it was all my daughter. It's her paranoia or whatever. There's nothing wrong with it. Well, I ride in it, and there is a problem with it. So I took it to another transmission shop. They used an actual Ford scanner to see if they could get it to scan. And he said, I can do it. That's the best I can do, but it's still not shifting right.
1: Well, we lost that there. So
2: we can talk about the situation.
1: Yeah. If you've got a transmission that is, you get it into a shop, they've got to decide when we come to the point where we need a transmission, we got to decide what we're going to do. Are we going to put in a used one with a 1 year warranty like we do, a 3 year, 100,000 mile warranty from certified or somebody like that, which is what we do also? Or are we going to make repairs to the one that's in there?
2: And there's times that the OEM replacements are available at a good price too, because they know they have a problem. And so they've put something out there that's more affordable to help their brand. We've seen that a few times.
1: Yeah, so there's different things that can be done. But once you do have a problem, if you go with a company that has a warranty, like when we go with certified transmissions or another one, we've used several that are very good, you know you're covered for that period of time. But it still takes a lot on the part of the shop to get the right install. You know, you check your cooler. You want to make sure you follow the rules of those things. But if you're ever at one shop, let's say we put a transmission in, and we try, and it was from certified, and we tried three times to get it working right, you can go to a different shop because certified is going to help you with that warranty. It's a nationwide warranty. So if you've got, even if you just don't like the shop, you can go to a different one, and they can work with you there. But also, those good warranty companies, they'll work with the techs at the shops and try to get it right. This is something that's really rare to
2: have. Yeah, we'll carry this over and talk about it just a little bit more after the break.
1: Yeah, you bet. This is Under the Hood. I'm Russ Evans along with Shannon Nordstrom, and we'll be back in just a second.
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1: 866-594-4150. This is the Under the Hood Show with Russ and Shannon. No Chris today. Well, we'll expect him back next week.
2: And then I think...
1: Yeah, you'll be gone.
2: I'll be... Well, you'll no, it's the week after that.
1: Is it?
2: I think so.
1: I don't know about that.
2: It is.
1: Are you sure?
2: What's the date next week? Yeah. Today's the... Yeah.
1: Uh-huh.
2: Yeah.
1: You'll be gone.
2: I'll be here.
1: Will you?
2: Mm-hmm. Well, it's the week after.
1: That's good for us. Yeah. Good for me.
2: We'll have all three of us together next week, I think.
1: Good. I can sit back in my favorite chair. Well, I'm sitting in it now. I swapped it with Chris. I got to remember to switch it
2: back. Yeah, make sure
1: back.
2: You put that back.
1: Oh, man.
2: We had that call before the break. We're
1: talking about warranties.
2: Yeah, and the guy was obviously very frustrated.
1: Well, wouldn't you be if you had to spend money?
2: But we also kind of wonder, we don't want to have that that sort of a call where somebody's putting bad trash in somebody, because there's usually nothing gained by that. And so what we're trying to do is make sure that people understand what they got going on. Russ and I have a hard time believing, it was his daughter's vehicle, but we have a hard time believing that an independent shop that is in our market would take on rebuilding a transmission.
1: It just doesn't happen
2: anymore.
1: We don't want to do it. We make less money.
2: So we think there was some misunderstanding possibly of what was going on there. We don't know that for sure, but it sure seems like from what we know, and we're doing this stuff every day and driving by and talking to shops all the time with our delivery drivers and our outside salespeople. I mean, we see stuff, and we just don't see transmissions getting rebuilt.
1: And something that was mentioned, they said it still had a warranty that was going to cover up to $7,000 or something like that. That's not going to be. We don't offer that as something. If we rebuilt it, it'd be a 12-month warranty.
2: Well, no, I think that was when they bought the vehicle. They had warranty left on the vehicle when they bought it. They bought like a $7,000 warranty, Russ, you do warranty repairs for people.
1: I do.
2: There's certain insurance companies you've stayed away from, but for the most part.
1: Oh, like extended car warranties. Yeah.
2: That's what I think we were dealing with here.
1: Yeah. And we deal with them, and we deal with putting in a lot of, like we said, remanufactured engines, remanufactured transmissions. I mean, a lot compared to other shops. That's something we specialize in. I would venture to say that we do.
2: You've done a lot.
1: Yeah. A huge number. We're definitely in the top probably three or four in this whole metro area of number of units like that. So we have experience. If you do enough, they're going to fail. They tell you directly that with a brand new vehicle right from the assembly line, you have about a 2% failure rate. You sell 100 cars, two of them are going to fail. Something major is going to fail. It's just built into the program. With purchasing a remanufactured transmission or engine, they're about 1 to 1.5%. So they're going to fail, so we have to deal with it. When we have to deal with it, if we're getting very close to the end of a warranty on a product, like within a month of the end, if I see something that's bad, I call the warranty company and say, guys, the transmission fluid's burnt. This thing is failing. Well, let's try to flush it and see if that fixes it. It's like, well, my opinion, it's going to fail completely, and I don't want this customer on the hook for this. And, you know, we don't want to be on the hook for it either because we're going to help them out. I'd like you to choose either let's get it out and get it fixed or, you know, put a different one in something. We've got to do something. And every time so far they've said, yeah, if you feel that way and you see this, let's do a couple more tests just to be sure. Yeah, you're right, Russ. It needs another transmission or engine. Let's replace it. And then it's taken care of. Yes, the warranty's done in a month, but they've got a brand new product in there and it's been taken care of. The company that manufactured it feels better themselves because they know that certain things have been checked and they work. Now, if it is something built in a shop, which is extremely rare anymore, even the big transmission shops, they don't do as much.
2: They're doing less and less rebuilding.
1: Yeah, they like to buy one that's off an assembly line that has a 3-year, 100,000-mile warranty as compared to some of them that will offer a 12-month, 12,000-mile or maybe a longer one. But they like that because they're building thousands on these lines with very ISO-certified controlled assembly lines as compared to if you're rebuilding one on your own, did I get all the metal filings out of it? Did I miss anything? I know if there's a problem, I can call them. They trust me. We're just going to swap it out. It's going to go back to them. They're going to scrap it and build another one. No problem. That's what usually happens, and we have very little issue when we have a warranty that way. And even when we put in certified used units, we give a full year warranty on them, parts and labor, because we put so many in. We've put thousands of them in over the years, and we know how well they will hold up if the things that would damage them are taken care of. Is the transmission cooler good? If it's not, it's going to kill a brand new one or one with 150,000 miles. It's going
2: to
1: happen.
2: You have to have flow. You have to have a certain amount of volume going through.
1: Are all the solenoids working? Is the programming up to date? Is the wiring good? Is the exhaust system good? I mean, all these things, mass airflow, all these sensors, those will damage components. You want to make sure all those things are working correctly. And if they are, then we know it's going to last a long time. And typically they do. I've got a lot of customers that put something in with well over 100,000 miles that are calling me 10 years later because they're like, hey, you know, you put the transmission in for me 10 years ago. Yeah, I'm thinking, well, first thought is, oh, that's way out of warranty. Yeah, that's still working great. But now I got a problem with my Nissan. Can you help me out with that? Well, sure, because they're lasting along. Sometimes they last longer than what the original one made it 4 years, and now this other one's made it 10. And it feels good when I hear from a customer like that, that sometimes we don't see them for 5 to 10 years because not many people have a major need an engine or a transmission every year. It's like, I needed one once and you guys took care of me. I come in for a couple other small things here and there, but that's what you guys do a lot of, is these engines and transmissions and air conditioning and things, you know? But it's not common. This is a kind of a weird situation.
2: Yeah. And I tell you that if the shop did decide that they had a tech there that was capable and they were going to try to rebuild this and there was a rebuild kit available, I would think that the warranty company would have some questions about that, because they're probably going to ask that shop. And if this is as said, all right, what warranty are you going to offer us to indemnify us because we have to take care of this vehicle?
1: They ask me that every time. They say, whoa, you're going to put a used one in here? Yes. Well, what's your warranty? A year, parts and labor, unlimited mileage, covers everything. You don't pay a dime. Oh, we're all for that. They're excited. But if I tell them, well, we're just going to rebuild it ourselves in the shop and we'll give you a 12-month, 12,000-mile warranty. They're like, are you guys a certified ATRA transmission rebuilding shop? No, we can't do that. We're not allowed to do that.
2: So like I said, something doesn't quite line up here. And then also, yeah, you're spending a lot of money. And now the other question I had, Russ, is that if you have a warranty company you're working with and they're going to put in a remanufactured or low mileage used transmission or OEM replacement transmission, and you have to put a cooler in because it's bad, and that's what killed the first transmission, who pays for that cooler?
1: The customer does.
2: Okay. And so, that's because he had brought up a couple of those other repair items.
1: Let's run you through a thing. So you come into me and Shannon Nordstrom comes in with his 1989 Trans Am. And he says, hey, my transmission's been slipping really bad. It's a four-speed 4L60 automatic.
2: Mine's a TH200.
1: I got a TH200 automatic. Okay, overdrive. I just like to replace it. How much is it? And I'm just going to throw a fake number out there. Okay, that's going to be $2,000 plus tax. And that covers everything, the transmission, the labor, the fluid, filter, seals, gaskets, anything we need to do this whole job, flushing it out, all of it. Perfect. You come in, and then I call you up and say, hey, Shannon, we flow tested your cooler, which is not normally replaced during a normal job. I quoted you what a normal job takes. This is an addition, and it only happens about 5% of the time, but your cooler is bad, so we've got to replace your radiator. It's going to be another $300. Oh, well, you told me $2,000 to replace it. I did, because you asked me how much to replace a transmission, and in all the jobs, except for about 5% of them, they're fine. We flush them out. But in your case, it's collapsed inside. It's plugged. Your clutches were so bad. You drove this so long that it just, you got all the life out of it, everything you could. And that's great that you're able to go that far, but it's really killed this cooler. We got to replace it, or we're going to damage your 100,000-mile warranty transmission, and that won't be covered. Oh, well, we don't want that. All right, let's go ahead and do it. We take care of it. Now, I don't know about the valve buddy thing. That's a whole different thing, because these, when we buy them, they come with
2: they're complete.
1: But those coolers, yes. Or if you come in and say, hey, I've got a 2022 Silverado or Denali truck or something, and my 6.2 engine has gone bad, how much to put an engine in? And I say, well, it's about, you know, 10 grand, whatever it is for a reman. And then you come in and it's not running. It's locked up. We take it out. We put one in it. And then when we start it, one of the first things we're going to do is, because we can't tell without it running, we're going to put a back pressure gauge on it. And we check that exhaust, and we see that one of your two catalytic converters is plugged. It's got 4 pounds of back pressure. That will destroy that new engine. That's when I'm going to call you right away before I run it another minute and say, hey, Shannon, this is not normal, because very few of them happen like this, but yours was locked up, not running. We couldn't test it beforehand. Your catalytic converter's plugged up. We got to replace those now, or you'll kill that engine, and it will not be covered by warranty. How much is that? The converter, it's $1,000. Oh, that's a lot of money, but I don't want to blow up my engine. And almost everybody is very understanding about that, because they know. Now, if it was something else, like you bring your car in and you say, I need an engine installed because it's got a misfire on cylinder two. Still runs and drives, but it's got a misfire on cylinder two. You tow the car in. I start it up, and I put it into gear, and I notice it doesn't go into gear. It doesn't go anywhere. But I tow it into my shop, and I put an engine in it. And then when I'm done, I say, oh, by the way, you need a $5,000 transmission. Your transmission's no good. Well, how come you didn't check that before you put the engine in? Well, you said it needed an engine. It's running. It's got a misfire, but it's running. You can at least see if it goes into gear. You can't test every system fully, but boy, you can test some of those major ones. And also what I see is a lot of shops, it really disgusts me how many of them, I'll have a, and it's not everybody, but it does, it happens, unfortunately. A car will come in and they'll say, yeah, I just spent a lot of money and put a transmission or an engine in this car because they said I needed one. But now they're the steering's kind of funny, and they're saying, I took it to the alignment shop, and they say it's not fixable. Can you look at it? And I look at it and go, whoa, it's not just your cradle that's replaceable, that's worn out. Your body is rusted through, and it's not fixable at all. Well, I just spent thousands of dollars to have it fixed. Somebody should have inspected it before they did the job. We inspect all of them, and we find about one of every 10 are not fixable.
2: I know you've called our buyer a number of times and said, hey, we got somebody here. They brought it up here to put an engine in it. We looked at the engine cradle where it mounts. This thing has got serious structural rust. The car is, you know, short of a restoration where somebody's going to cut out sections, which you just don't do on a normal car. It is not safe for the road. And
1: yeah, that's I mean, there should be some basic stuff. Sometimes it's a mistake. Other times it's just people that are careless.
2: And the last thing that I would say about a situation like this, and we've talked about it quite a while here, but is that the biggest thing to do is just keep your cool and not make assumptions.
1: Mm-hmm.
2: Make sure you got paperwork. Make sure you've went down and talked to the source.
1: And they'll explain to you. Yeah. If they're not willing to explain to you.
2: Or can't show you, then there might be something going on.
1: I have had some shops that I know them well, so I have to call them, you know, off to the side and say, hey, off the record, I said, tell me about this one, because this person's calling and they're like this, and they're like, they're crazy. They are insane. I can't even talk to them. So, yeah, I just hung up on them and said, I'm not going to talk to you anymore because they're crazy. I'm like, oh, I get it. But sometimes they'll say, well, what's going on? No, that's not what happened. I'm like, that's what I thought. They didn't get the whole story. Anyways, I digress, right?
2: Well, I hope some people found that interesting. But
1: well, we're here for information as well as calls. You know, I mean, we'll help with both. This is Under the Hood. We'll be right back.
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10: Slight chance of thunderstorms with fog and spots early today. Otherwise, sunshine mixed with clouds at times. Daytime high is approaching 90. Southeasterly winds 8 to 15 miles per hour. Mainly clear tonight. Lows level off around 69. High of 94 tomorrow. Highs level off around 93 Monday under partly cloudy skies. 91 Tuesday. From the Weatherology Weather Center, I'm Staff Meteorologist Jennifer Wojcicki. Currently 65.
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1: 866-594-4150. I'm Russ Evans along with Shannon Nordstrom, and this is Under the Hood. We're going to go to the phones. We're going to talk to Ben in Texas with an 08 Toyota Sequoia. How you doing, Ben?
3: Yes, good.
1: All right. What's up with the Sequoia?
3: 2008 Sequoia, 5.7 liter engine. I was dealing with trouble code for the secondary air injection. I think that will be solved by putting a new valve on it, the switching valve. But somehow I assume I must have damaged wiring on the engine coolant temperature sensor, or possibly at least because that is showing no signal to the ECM. I'm getting a P0118 for engine coolant temperature circuit high input. And on my scan tool, live data, it shows negative 40 degrees. So it's not registering anything. Yeah. So I'm checking continuity from the ECM back to the connector with it disconnected from that sensor. And I'm getting continuity on both the signal wire and the ground wire. The thing I was going to check next to see if the ECM is outputting the 5 volts to that sensor. So that was what I was going to check next, but I'm having trouble getting the back harness cover off, the wire bundle on the back side of the ECM connector.
1: Yeah.
3: Getting that cover off so that I can back probe it while it's still connected to the ECM. I wondered if you have any tips for that.
1: Oh,
3: every vehicle.
1: If it was right in front of me, I'd know how to do it, but it's kind of like coming here and turning on the studio. I just do it, but in 2 or 3 minutes, but to tell Chris how to do it over the phone, I'm like,
2: and that's not one that you had as much experience with as others.
1: We don't have to take near as many of those off. I could tell you exactly on GM models, how to pull a lot of those off.
2: And that secondary air problem, isn't that the same one you had with the Toyota for the radio station and a Tundra?
1: I've had it with a lot of Tundras.
2: Yeah.
1: And it's, but if you'll also get that code when you have a problem with another sensor like this oil temp sensor.
2: Water. I think it's water or oil?
1: Oil. If you have an issue with another sensor and that 5 volt reference is killed, it will throw other codes that rely on that reference signal. So you've got to have them all working. If one's down, you got to have the rest of the systems going.
3: Okay. I'm not getting any other trouble codes. And when I look at live data on other sensors like mass airflow, intake air temperature, different things like that, they're all reading normal. So they're all getting their normal 5 volts, but I don't know if this one, shares with any other ones, but it's the only one that's at least giving me the trouble at the moment. But do you think I'm even on the right track as far as looking for that 5 volts from the ECM as my next step?
1: I would look and see what you got there, and then you can check it with the sensor plugged in, because you'll get a different reading with the sensor plugged in than not plugged in. Because if there's no load on a circuit, you can have good amperage. You can have good flow, but you won't have flow if it's not running positive and negative. But what I'm saying is, when it's plugged in, if you got a light bulb, you could check and you might have 12 volts if you measure across that circuit you're putting your load on as your test light. But when you plug it into the bulb, it goes to zero because it can't maintain that amperage, because it's got a weak, it's got heavy resistance somewhere in the circuit. So it's with those, we don't see a lot of computer problems. It's usually either in the wiring or the connector or the sensor. The computers, the ECMs are usually fine on those. It may even be, have you tried to replace the sensor yet? It may just be that the sensor's bad.
3: I haven't. I did check the ohms on it, and it's coming. It's got like 1.86 kilo ohms. So that is at least what I'm seeing. It says that should be correct for the temperature it is out, like ADL.
1: Okay. Yeah. That's how you match it up. You look on the internet, see what if it says this many degrees is this many ohms, then that's a good way to check.
3: Okay. All right. Sounds good.
1: Yeah. I mean, you might have a problem with the sensor, even maybe when you plug it in, it's moving the terminal just enough that it's breaking. I've seen some work. I measure it. I'm like, I stick my probe in there and I usually kind of put a little pressure on them and I'm like, oh, I got a good reading, but I plug it in and there's no reading. I got a good reading, plug it in. Okay. There's nothing. I'm like, what's going on? It's because I'm moving the terminal just enough that if you touch it, it makes contact. But if it's plugged into the connector and it's centered, it's not working.
2: That's what we talk about sometimes, where people just by the act of replacing a component, they fix the problem, but it wasn't the problem. Because when you just, if you broke this while you're doing it, you'd have to believe that everything else was working before that. And you don't have to hopefully go searching much deeper. You look at the area where the human was, is what I always say.
1: Yeah, for sure.
3: Yeah, yeah. Now, what about load testing? Because I am getting the continuity on the wire, and I've never actually load tested, like with a test light, although it's something I've wanted to learn to do. And I've got some bulbs, but I also don't want to fry up a wire either.
1: No.
3: Is that something that you think I should look into as far as load testing the signal wire to make sure that it is an actual good wire?
1: The load test is plugging it into the sensor. The sensor will provide all the load that's needed, and then it's guaranteed it can't provide too much too little, because it's flowing from the signal side back to the computer. When it's that's why we test with them plugged in and back probe them, because that is providing the load. If you used a test light that's got an incandescent bulb, that wire in that test light that heats up and glows is going to be, it's really going to pull it down. Now, most of those circuits are protected dead short. It's going to give a code for shorted to ground. If it's shorted to power, it'll be protected from that as well, and it'll say shorted to power or open if you just unplug it. Sometimes I will take a sensor and intentionally short across it to see what code I get. I know for a fact, like if I've had an engine I replace and I find an extra wire and I've got it and I can't find a sensor, I'm like, what does this go to? It's got two small wires. This is not a power wire. This is a sensor wire for a fact. I know that at least. I'll don't jump across it with a paper clip. And then I'll look at the scanner and see what it says, and it'll say, oh, it's secondary temp sensor for that. Like, start looking. Oh, there it is. It's back up under the intake. Found it. And I'll plug it in, clear the codes, and I'm good to go. But in most cases, they are protected against short and open.
3: Okay, gotcha. All right, then I'll double check the ohms I'm getting with. It's still connected to the sensor.
1: Sounds good.
3: I'll leave my next step. All right.
1: Thanks for the call.
3: Thank you guys very much.
2: Quick question from Sean. He contacted us buying a part, and he talked to our online salesman, John, but he loves the show, and he was wondering about his 21 Durango driver's side running light. He keeps having shorts. He said it's not uncommon from what he's read online on the DRL on the driver's side. What would you suggest for a bulb or what to look at on that real quick?
1: Well, we've had with those daytime running lights that go out all the time, it's a kind of a twofold thing. Look at the connector first. If the connector's bad and it's got any signs of melting or discoloration or anything, always replace that, because if you've got a problem with the connection and the amperage and the resistance, you will kill a bulb very quickly. 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And our partner at Standard does carry replacement connectors for those. 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They carry quite a line of those. And also, as far as the bulbs go, if you want a little better bulb that you can see better down the road that will hold up, the Peak Power Vision lighting, those bulbs, very good. Peak just like the antifreeze people. Check them out. This has been another episode of the Under the Hood Show. Take care, everybody. We'll see you again next week. And on the internet, say, and in the Discord, but in the after show.
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0: 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Just say, Alexa, open KHAS Radio. 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
2: Slight chance of thunderstorms with fog in spots early today. Otherwise, sunshine mixed with clouds at times. Daytime highs approaching 90. Southeasterly winds 8 to 15 miles per hour. Mainly clear tonight, lows level off around 69. High of 94 tomorrow. Highs level off around 93 Monday under partly cloudy skies. 91 Tuesday. From the Weatherology Weather Center, I'm Staff Meteorologist Jennifer Wojcicki. Currently 67.
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0: 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You've got to say it exactly like that, and then you're listening to KHAS. 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
2: Slight chance of thunderstorms with fog and spots early today. Otherwise, sunshine mixed with clouds at times. Daytime high is approaching 90. Southeasterly winds 8 to 15 miles per hour. Mainly clear tonight. Lows level off around 69. High of 94 tomorrow. Highs level off around 93 Monday under partly cloudy skies. 91 Tuesday. From the Weatherology Weather Center, I'm Staff Meteorologist Jennifer Wojcicki. Currently 67.
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4: Slight chance of thunderstorms with fog and spots early today. Otherwise, sunshine mixed with clouds at times. Daytime high is approaching 90. Southeasterly winds 8 to 15 miles per hour. Mainly clear tonight. Lows level off around 69. High of 94 tomorrow. Highs level off around 93 Monday under partly cloudy skies. 91 Tuesday. From the Weatherology Weather Center, I'm Staff Meteorologist Jennifer Wojcicki. Currently, it's 73 degrees.
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10: Slight chance of thunderstorms with fog and spots early today. Otherwise, sunshine mixed with clouds at times. Daytime high is approaching 90. Southeasterly winds 8 to 15 miles per hour. Mainly clear tonight, lows level off around 69. High of 94 tomorrow. Highs level off around 93 Monday under partly cloudy skies. 91 Tuesday. From the Weatherology Weather Center, I'm Staff Meteorologist Jennifer Wojcicki. Currently, it's 73 degrees.
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3: 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Hey there, it's Dave Greek with News Channel Nebraska. 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
6: Slight chance of thunderstorms with fog in spots early today. Otherwise, sunshine mixed with clouds at times. Daytime highs approaching 90. Southeasterly winds 8 to 15 miles per hour. Mainly clear tonight. Lows level off around 69. High of 94 tomorrow. Highs level off around 93 Monday under partly cloudy skies. 91 Tuesday. From the Weatherology Weather Center, I'm Staff Meteorologist Jennifer Wojcicki. Currently 79.
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9: From the paint of nighthawks circling Lake Maloney to the brum of bullfrogs on Cramper Lake. When it happens outdoors, we talk about it right here on Outdoor Nebraska. Hello, everybody, and welcome in. I'm Hershey with your Nebraska Game and Parks, and I get to serve as your guide on our adventures into Nebraska's great outdoors. Well, folks, among many other things, we find ourselves in Catfish Month. This week, we look into, fishing in the heat, and more importantly, how to be ready for what you catch if you're going to keep it or let it go. We'll talk about that, and we begin to plan for the weeks and months ahead to help ensure a fun, safe, and successful hunting season. Hard to believe we're already talking about hunting season, but well, it's August already, folks, and we're on that downward slope towards the football practices and games and school and all that type of stuff. That's not to say there's not plenty of summer things left to do. We've got a hike with Pie at the end of it at Ponca State Park. We got Trail Trek guided hike at Buffalo Bill this weekend and a Youth Hunter Education Challenge on Sunday at Platte River State Park, so all sorts of fun things yet to do. In the back half of today's show, we talk to the top hunt planner as we ready ourselves for the opening days ahead. But first, we're going to spend a little bit more time on the water looking for those late summer trophy fish and making sure, like I said, that you're ready when you catch one. We're going to do that with our very own Aaron Blank, Assistant Fisheries Division Chief. How are you doing today, Aaron?
10: I'm doing well. How about you?
9: Oh, better than I probably should be. I'm hoping to catch a few more fish, though, before too much longer. I know somewhere here we're going to go from summer to fall fishing, but I want to catch more summer fish. So I got to ask you, when the weather's warm and these fish are sometimes what we call cold-blooded or ectotherms, they got to be a little bit more active this time of the year, right?
10: Sure, yeah. You know, as water warms, the fishes, all of our fish that we're going to catch around Nebraska anyway, that metabolism shoots up with that warmer water. They're active. They're heavily feeding. Some of the bigger things are is, you know, when the water gets too warm, you can get areas or times at least when they're a little more lethargic. So you got to capitalize on those real good bite windows. Typically, you're going to find those in your crepuscular times, early mornings or in the evenings.
9: Oh, my goodness. Crepuscular, that's got to be a biologist term right there, folks. So why is it then, you know, and there's a lot of fish to be caught, from the catfish like we talked about to, you know, a lot of people will be going after some of those active white bass feeds or our hybrid wipers. But sometimes they seem to be, when they get to the boat, a little bit more relaxed or tired out. Is there a stress on fish when they're caught in the warm weather?
10: Yeah, it really comes down to just as we are, if we're out running around on a 95 degree day compared to a 60 degree day, you're going to get tired faster. You're going to build up that lactic acid in your muscles quicker. And so you really got to be smart on when you're fishing and what you're using these times of the year. And so the best thing to be, you mentioned white bass and wipers. That bite's going to really pick up here in July and August and into September. And you really just want to upsize your line size so that you're good to go. You can get the fish into the boat where they don't have to fight really, really hard.
9: Okay.
10: And get them in quick and get them released quick if you're going to release them.
9: So now is not the time to wear them out in the water, is what you're
10: saying.
9: Correct,
10: yeah. This time of year, you want to get fish to the boat as quick as you can if you're planning to release those fish.
9: And that's one of those things I think you kind of have to be ready for, right, Aaron? That, all right, got to get the net ready. If I want to measure it, I've got to measure it. If I want a photo, I want to kind of have that stuff all ready. Now, is it best to leave them in the net, in the water, as long as you can before, you know, getting those photos or taking those measurements and release?
10: Yeah, you betcha. The best thing, you know, is be prepared for those fish. And fish handling becomes even more important during the hot times of the year. Be prepared. You know, I would recommend having a rubber net instead of a twine net.
9: Yeah.
10: It helps keep that slime layer on those fish, which is what's going to protect them from getting sick. And keep the fish in the water for the longest possible time that you can. Be prepared, have your camera ready, get them out of the water, take that quick picture, and get them back in as quick as you can.
9: Now, are there certain species of fish that are just better able to handle the being caught during the summer compared to others?
10: Yeah, all fish are going to be more susceptible to mortality or having some issues as the water heats up. But, you know, you think about in Nebraska, our largemouth bass species, or bass species, bluegills, and, you know, really our catfish are probably the most well-built to handle it. You'll still get white bass and wipers can handle the heat. They can handle the warmer water. The issue with those usually comes down to that fight time and how long you're playing them on the line.
9: There you go. All right. And I know that if you're going to keep some, be prepared for that as well. And what I've always thought of, Aaron, is have some ice cooler ready to go. That's one of the best things. Don't keep them in that hot live well or on that stringer or anything like that where they're just going to be subject to heat. Is that usually a good rule of thumb if you're going to keep some to eat?
10: You betcha. Yeah, that is a good general rule. If you're going to plan on keeping fish this time of year, have a cooler with some ice in it. And really, the best thing to do if you're going to do it, get them in. If you want to bleed them out, which I would recommend, bleed them out in the live well, let them be in there for a few minutes, and then get them down into the cooler and cool down as quick as you possibly can to preserve that meat.
9: Well, there you go. I appreciate all the insight, Aaron. And still time to catch those trophies, it sounds like.
10: You betcha. Fish bite all year long.
9: There you go, folks. You heard it here. All right, hunting season is here. We find out what we should be doing to prepare when Outdoor Nebraska continues.

0: Welcome back, everyone, to Outdoor Nebraska. I'm still Hershey. Squirrel season is already here and won't be long before dove, teal, and some other hunting seasons arrive. We don't want you to get caught unprepared, so we get the Outdoor Nebraska inside scoop for prepping for the hunting season with our very own hunting pro, Greg Wagner, Senior Public Information Officer and Communication Specialist for the Nebraska Game Parks. How are you doing today, Greg?
1: I'm doing very well, thank you.
0: You're always a busy guy, but I know you're a pretty organized individual as well. So how long have you been getting ready for the upcoming hunting seasons?
1: It's a year-round process, and summer is not a time to take off. It's a time to really kind of ramp things up on your hunting properties, especially on private land here in Nebraska.
0: So how does that go into, helping, ensure some fun times and maybe even success later this hunting season?
1: This time of year, I like to firm up permission with my landowners. I like to chew the fat, so to speak, with my farmers and ranchers. And everybody else out there, you need to be firming up permission with your landowner friends as well. That's the first thing I would do. Second thing, physically get out and sweat and scout that property. In the West, we've had fires.
0: Yep.
1: And you need to really make a trip out there to see how wildfire maybe has impacted your mule deer hunting, for example. But you need to physically scout. You need to get out there and get on the land. That would be the second thing I would do. The third thing, I sure love them. I have more fun with them than anything, and my kids do as well. Put up the game cameras.
0: Oh,
1: and
0: yeah.
1: I'm talking about putting up game cameras not just for deer and turkey. I put up game cameras to check on my quail. I put up game cameras to see really what's roaming. They're so fun, and you get a good snapshot of what you have for wildlife on that particular landscape.
0: Are you old school when it comes to trail cameras where you have to go get that card and then download it to some viewing device, or you've got some of those newer ones where it'll send pictures right to your cell phone?
1: I have entered the modern world, but realize I'm asking my 11-year-old grandson, Jackson, how to work the remote cameras, and he'll say, "Grandpa, stop turning it on and off."
0: Oh.
1: But, I have entered the modern world, and yes, I have things going to my phone, and I like seeing things in real time. That's the fun of some of these real modern high-tech cameras that you can use right now.
0: Well, and that they're, like you said, a lot of fun because you never know. You might see some deer, turkeys, but all those other critters that pop up on there as well. Now, I want to know how you put them out for things like bobwhite quail. Does that mean lower to the ground? Is that how you pick those spots?
1: Yeah, they're very low to the ground. I take many different photos of blades of grass, plum thickets kind of bouncing in the wind. But yes, I put them lower, and we put them in areas where we know that we have quail brood rearing cover.
0: Okay.
1: And so I'm looking at thickets or plum thickets. I'm looking at other areas where typically we know we're going to probably see quail, not daily, but probably about every third or fourth day. So I'm putting them lower and kind of shooting down on some of those areas as well. So, with your game cameras, have fun with them and do different things with them. Think out of the box.
0: Oh, that's pretty good. And folks, we're talking with Greg Wagner, talking about the upcoming hunting seasons. His top three things you need to be working: talk to your landowners, get out and scout physically, and then add to the trail cameras out there as well. Now, do you sneak in some practice time with the old shooting eye, whether you're chasing them with a bow or a firearm?
1: Absolutely. In my 64 years, I've got to practice a bit more there, Aaron. I'm a little bit more than I've done before. And I always say practice helps to make near perfect or almost perfect.
0: There you go.
1: It's just like practicing, shooting free throws if you're playing summer basketball. It's just like practicing throwing that football if you're a quarterback. It sure helps. That consistency helps so it becomes second nature, whether it's a bow or a muzzleloader or a traditional firearm.
0: There you go. Words of experience, folks. Now, Greg, got a question for you, because I know this is something that you and I really get excited about, is some of the preparation, because it adds the anticipation. But are there any tricks for those that might be listening that, well, that sounds like a lot of work? How do we make this more fun?
1: Well, I like the process. I think the process is fun, and I involve my grandkids and, of course, my kids in that particular process. And that process does include buying some new gear or maybe upgrading on some of the gear. We're not talking about spending a fortune here, but maybe it's that new drop point knife that you want to field dress that deer with. So I really like the process, and I make it fun for the kids and the grandkids by upgrading on some of the gear or using some gear that we haven't used in the past. I think those are the important things for folks to know.
0: Good points, good stuff, always valuable information. Greg, I know you're oftentimes adding some wonderful blog material and tips and suggestions there on the Nebraska Land webpage. What is the name of that blog that we can search for?
1: It's In the Wilds with Greg Wagner at NebraskaLandMagazine.com.
0: There you go, folks. You're going to want to read up on that. He's giving you some great tips, and I know he's always got more. Greg, thanks so much for this inside scoop.
1: I appreciate you. Thank you.
0: All right, and happy hunting. 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
2: Slight chance of thunderstorms with fog and spots early today. Otherwise, sunshine mixed with clouds at times. Daytime high is approaching 90. Southeasterly winds 8 to 15 miles per hour. Mainly clear tonight, lows level off around 69. High of 94 tomorrow. Highs level off around 93 Monday under partly cloudy skies. 91 Tuesday. From the Weatherology Weather Center, I'm Staff Meteorologist Jennifer Wojcicki. Currently 79.
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0: Someone had a birthday.
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7: Partly cloudy skies this afternoon with daytime highs approaching 90. Southeast winds 10 to 15 miles per hour. Lows level off around 69. Tonight, mainly clear skies. Tomorrow, high of 94. A blend of clouds and sun Monday with daytime highs approaching 93. 91 Tuesday. That's a look at your latest forecast from the Weatherology Weather Center. I'm Staff Meteorologist Jennifer Wojcicki. Right now, it's 80 degrees.
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6: Partly cloudy skies this afternoon with daytime highs approaching 90. Southeast winds 10 to 15 miles per hour. Lows level off around 69. Tonight, mainly clear skies. Tomorrow, high of 94. A blend of clouds and sun, Monday, with daytime highs approaching 93, 91, Tuesday. That's a look at your latest forecast from the Weatherology Weather Center. I'm Staff Meteorologist Jennifer Wojcicki. Right now, it's 80 degrees.
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4: In Nebraska, the weather is always changing. Sunny skies can give way to thunderstorms, gusty winds, heavy rain, hail, or extreme heat. 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
7: Slight chance for storms this afternoon. Otherwise, cloudy skies with a few peaks of sun. Daytime highs approaching 91. Southeast winds 10 to 15 miles per hour. Mainly clear skies. Tonight, lows level off around 69. Mainly sunny skies. Tomorrow, high temperatures reach up to 94. Temperatures a bit above average Monday and Tuesday, with highs in the low 90s. From the Weatherology Weather Center, I'm meteorologist Jennifer Wojcicki. Right now, 73.
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1: Slight chance for storms this afternoon. Otherwise, cloudy skies with a few peaks of sun. Daytime high is approaching 91. Southeast winds 10 to 15 miles per hour. Mainly clear skies. Tonight, lows level off around 69. Mainly sunny skies. Tomorrow, high temperatures reach up to 94. Temperatures a bit above average Monday and Tuesday with highs in the low 90s. From the Weatherology Weather Center, I'm meteorologist Jennifer Wojcicki. Right now, 73.
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0: turns slowly. 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
7: Cloudy skies with a few peaks of sun this afternoon with a slight chance for storms. Highs level off around 89. Southeast winds 10 to 15 miles per hour. 69 tonight, mainly clear. High temperatures reach up to 94. Tomorrow, lots of sunshine. Partly cloudy and dry, Monday and Tuesday, low 90s, Monday, mid-90s, by Tuesday. From the Weatherology Weather Center, I'm Staff Meteorologist Jennifer Wojcicki. Currently, it's 74 degrees.
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0: 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Just say, Alexa, open KHAS Radio. You've got to say it exactly like that, and then you're listening to KHAS. 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
10: Cloudy skies with a few peaks of sun this afternoon with a slight chance for storms. Highs level off around 89. Southeast winds 10 to 15 miles per hour. 69 tonight, mainly clear. High temperatures reach up to 94. Tomorrow, lots of sunshine. Partly cloudy and dry Monday and Tuesday. Low 90s Monday, mid 90s by Tuesday. From the Weatherology Weather Center, I'm Staff Meteorologist Jennifer Wojcicki. Currently, it's 74 degrees.
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0: More clouds than sun this afternoon, with daytime highs approaching 89. Southeasterly winds 10 to 15 miles per hour. Mainly clear skies. Tonight, lows dip down to about 69. Daytime highs approaching 94. Tomorrow, lots of sunshine. Partly cloudy skies and dry. Monday and Tuesday, low 90s. Monday, mid-90s by Tuesday. From the Weatherology Weather Center, I'm staff meteorologist Jennifer Wojcicki. Right now, 80.
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1: More clouds than sun this afternoon, with daytime highs approaching 89. Southeasterly winds 10 to 15 miles per hour. Mainly clear skies. Tonight, lows dip down to about 69. Daytime highs approaching 94. Tomorrow, lots of sunshine. Partly cloudy skies and dry. Monday and Tuesday, low 90s. Monday, mid-90s by Tuesday. From the Weatherology Weather Center, I'm Staff Meteorologist Jennifer Wojcicki. Right now, 80.
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1: Lows dip down to about 69. Tonight, under mainly clear skies, southeasterly winds 8 to 15 miles an hour. Mainly clear skies again. Tomorrow, high temperatures reach up to 94. Partly cloudy skies. Tomorrow night, lows dip down to about 69. A mix of clouds and sunshine and dry, Monday and Tuesday. Low 90s, Monday, mid-90s by Tuesday. That's a look at your latest forecast from the Weatherology Weather Center. I'm Staff Meteorologist Megan Mulford. Right now, 84.
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1: We're serving it up for the 12th time at the Loss Scramble, coming up on August 15th. Hey there, it's Dave Greek with News Channel Nebraska. 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We have a 16-team cap on the tourney. 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
4: Lows dip down to about 69. Tonight, under mainly clear skies, southeasterly winds 8 to 15 miles an hour. Mainly clear skies again. Tomorrow, high temperatures reach up to 94. Partly cloudy skies. Tomorrow night, lows dip down to about 69. A mix of clouds and sunshine and dry, Monday and Tuesday. Low 90s, Monday, mid 90s by Tuesday. That's a look at your latest forecast from the Weatherology Weather Center. I'm staff meteorologist Megan Mulford. Right now, 84.
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1: Lows dip down to about 69. Tonight, under mainly clear skies, southeasterly winds 8 to 15 miles an hour. Mainly clear skies again. Tomorrow, high temperatures reach up to 94. Partly cloudy skies. Tomorrow night, lows dip down to about 69. A mix of clouds and sunshine and dry, Monday and Tuesday. Low 90s, Monday, mid-90s by Tuesday. That's a look at your latest forecast from the Weatherology Weather Center. I'm staff meteorologist Megan Mulford. Currently, it's 85 degrees.
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5: In Nebraska, the weather is always changing. 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
2: Lows dip down to about 69. Tonight, under mainly clear skies, southeasterly winds 8 to 15 miles an hour. Mainly clear skies again. Tomorrow, high temperatures reach up to 94. Partly cloudy skies. Tomorrow night, lows dip down to about 69. A mix of clouds and sunshine and dry, Monday and Tuesday. Low 90s, Monday, mid-90s by Tuesday. That's a look at your latest forecast from the Weatherology Weather Center. I'm staff meteorologist Megan Mulford. Currently, it's 85 degrees.
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0: Lows dip down to about 69. Tonight, under mainly clear skies, southeasterly winds, 8 to 15 miles an hour. Mainly clear skies again. Tomorrow, high temperatures reach up to 94. Partly cloudy skies. Tomorrow night, lows dip down to about 69. A mix of clouds and sunshine and dry, Monday and Tuesday. Low 90s, Monday, mid-90s by Tuesday. That's a look at your latest forecast from the Weatherology Weather Center. I'm staff meteorologist Megan Mulford. Right now, 84.
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got it sticking in the cameraman. And we could have some. And he's up there. 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Hawaii.

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1: Lows dip down to about 69. Tonight, under mainly clear skies, southeasterly winds, 8 to 15 miles an hour. Mainly clear skies again. Tomorrow, high temperatures reach up to 94. Partly cloudy skies. Tomorrow night, lows dip down to about 69. A mix of clouds and sunshine and dry, Monday and Tuesday, low 90s, Monday, mid-90s by Tuesday. That's a look at your latest forecast from the Weatherology Weather Center. I'm staff meteorologist Megan Mulford. Right now, 84.
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